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3: Tonight, expect a thunderstorm in the area during the evening, then becoming partly cloudy and humid. The low will be 76. Tomorrow will be hot and humid with a mix of clouds and sun, along with a few afternoon showers and a strong thunderstorm. These thunderstorms could lead to flash flooding and localized damaging wind gusts. The high will reach 92. With the AccuWeather forecast, I'm meteorologist Jason Caterina.
4: 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We navigate the Rocky Mountains with ease and comfort on modern roads. 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I'm Jim Daly.
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10: Larry Elder here, the sage from South Central, the prince of Pico Union, the czar of common sense, the great Eldersky, Don Lorenzo. Welcome to the program. No Victor Crest allowed.

888-971-SAGE, 888-971-7243. I am Larry Elder. 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Former Secretary of State Mike Pompeo says the best way to get energy prices down is to keep the pressure on Iran. The number one female tennis player in the world says that biological men should not compete against women. Why is it so difficult to say, and why can't a WNBA coach say that? President Trump has signed executive order disqualifying a number of illegal aliens from receiving birthright citizenship. There will undoubtedly be lawsuits to follow. And about this notion of defunding the police, we're going to

0: recall what Tupac Shakur said about the police and blacks. And Zora Mamdani appoints three co-founders of an organization called the Muslim Democratic Club, which blamed October 7 on Israel 2 days after that barbaric slaughter. And President Trump touts the Trump economy. 888-971-SAGE, 888-971-7243. This show was on a local Fox 11 affiliate, hosted by a guy named Alex Michelson, who now works for CNN. It was in 2019, number 53.
1: Good to have you on The Issue Is.
2: Thank you for having us.
1: All right, let's start with the big news of the week, which is President Trump's comments about foreign interference. Mm-hmm. This is what he said.
3: You want that kind of interference in our elections?
4: It's not an interference. They have information. I think I'd take it.
1: What do you think? I mean, was this wrong, what the president said?
2: It's not the answer I would have given, and there hasn't been a single Republican that has backed that answer. And I was watching Fox and Friends this morning. He's already walked it back, and he said, no, I would go to the FBI. It was an ill-advised thing to have said. The bottom line, though, is it's been a two-year study to find out whether or not he committed any kind of collusion, and he didn't.
1: But isn't he basically advertising, even if I didn't collude before, I'm open to collusion now?
2: I don't think he is. It was an imprecise answer to an imprecise question. I'm sure he thought about it again, and he'd give a different answer now.
1: What was imprecise about it, Hassan?
5: I can't wait 2 years later down the line in the aftermath of the election when we find out that like there was foreign interference or something like that. Republicans will turn around and point to this moment in time and go, well, he was just joking, which is what they did with the previous instances of Trump's misspeaking. Look, I'm not a big Russiagate hysteric, but it is without a doubt that Donald Trump is a corrupt person. He is morally reprehensible. He demonstrates his corruption in wildly transparent ways, and the American people seem to just laugh it up and take it in. So I don't know. It doesn't matter. He can say whatever he wants. He literally said that he could kill someone on Fifth Avenue, shoot them, and the American people would still vote for him, and he was right.
2: He was joking. And look, this is an imprecise speaker. He really is. Obama was a very precise speaker. His three major decisions, in my opinion, were all based upon falsehoods. The Obamacare decision, if you like your doctor, you can keep your doctor. My mother, as she lay dying on her hospital bed in Hawaii, was suffering from having to fight with her insurance carriers. Turned out it wasn't true. The Iran deal was based upon a big lie that there was a fight between moderate Ayatollahs and hardliner Ayatollahs, and the architect of that deal, Ben Rhodes, literally bragged to the New York Times that I lied about this. And the other one was when he pulled the troops out of Iraq and then later on blamed it on George W. Bush. Not true. He pulled them out because he wanted to, against the advice of his entire national security team. Now, why aren't people talking about those kinds of things?
5: Well, Barack Obama's not the president, because Donald Trump is currently the president. And the fact that you have to reach so far behind and talk about the lies that President Barack Obama told in the White House to justify the lies that Donald Trump is telling currently is kind of shocking to me.
2: Well, I mean,
5: when Barack Obama fails on the policy front when it comes to the ACA, which did not go far enough, I agree with you. I absolutely criticize Barack Obama for that. I think we do need socialized medicine, Medicare for all. Perhaps could have been more helpful for your mother, and I'm sorry for your loss.
1: That's a whole nother debate, but let's go to the point that Hassan brought up. He said that the president is morally corrupt.
2: Right.
1: How do you respond to that?
2: And I have to go back to Barack Obama to justify what Donald Trump says. He says it's shocking. What I find shocking is the pass that people like my friend gives people like Obama. The reason I bring up these inconsistencies, the reason I bring up Hillary, for example, in the basement server, she got a pass for that, is to show the double standard, the selective outrage, and the hypocrisy on the part of people that are really angry about Donald Trump that gave Obama a pass for 8 years, fast and furious. He got a pass. He got a pass for the Bergdahl deal. Got a pass. He got a pass on Obamacare. Got a pass for all the misstatements, all the lies he made. But Donald Trump is a big liar. He's evil. It's double standard. It's hypocrisy.
5: Wait, why do you always point to the double standard when I already admitted that when Barack Obama does something wrong, I openly talk about it? Can you just elaborate on your personal opinion
2: sure,
5: in this instance?
2: Sure.
5: rather than trying to engage in whataboutisms and pointing out double standards? Because don't you think that that's a little disingenuous to go back to double standards when we're talking about Donald Trump, who's the president right now, and you have to draw from so far back, like Hillary Clinton and Barack Obama? These people are not in positions of power.
2: We're not drawing back to the...
5: It's not okay. Two wrongs don't make a right, right?
2: We're not drawing back to the 17th century. We're drawing back to just a few years ago.
5: Okay.
2: And I'll just give you one example. Fast and Furious. Fast and Furious, Congress wanted Eric Holder to testify. He didn't show up. They found him in criminal contempt of Congress. 17 Democrats even voted in favor of criminal contempt for him. And no one's talking about that. But when Donald Trump says that I exert executive privilege, oh my God, he's stonewalling. All the stuff that Obama did, he went after reporters.
5: You just admitted that the Democrats were holding Eric Holder
2: 17 did. That's all.
5: Okay.
1: What about the rest of them? To wrap this up real quick, though, if it was wrong when Obama did, is it wrong when Trump does it now? I mean, are they both wrong?
2: I'm talking about the fact that...
5: Why can't you say yes? That's really interesting, because I can say yes. Because Obama did awful things, but so is Trump, and Trump is doing even worse things. Why can't you admit that? Why can't conservatives ever admit when Trump is doing something wrong?
2: There was a two-year and two-month investigation, $25 million spent to find collusion, conspiracy, coordination. They didn't find anything.
5: Once again.
2: And he punted on obstruction of justice.
5: Once again, you're talking to a straw man, because I already told you that that's not my personal perspective at all. If you want to have a conversation with a lot of open-minded leftists like myself, we are out there. We're on the internet. We talk about our personal perspective. If you were open-minded,
2: you wouldn't be saying, oh, I don't want to hear about whataboutism. I don't want to hear about what Obama did. I don't want to hear about what Hillary
5: because
2: did.
5: Of course you don't. You two wrongs make a right. You look like you're a phony and hypocrite. I criticize Barack Obama throughout his entire presidency, and I criticize Hillary Clinton as well. I am not a hypocrite.
1: We're going to talk about another issue now, which is the Democrats.
2: You want government to control medicine?
1: Let's talk about another issue, which is...
2: That's insane.
1: Which is the issue of the Democratic primary now. This week we found out who are the 20 candidates that are going to be making it up onto the debate stage. This is a list of all 20 of them. By the way, all of them that have come on the issue are on the debate stage. So just candidates, good idea to come on the show. Sadly, for the candidates that are goose eggs, Steve Bullock, Mike Gravel, Wayne Nessem, and Seth Moulton, none of them met the criteria. I know many of our viewers are crying over that.
2: They will be missed.
5: Mike Gravel is an entertaining guy. Where do you guys see the state
1: of the race? Because I think you both might agree on something. Neither of you like Joe Biden.
2: Well, I'm not a fan of any of them.
1: Yeah.
5: Me either, except for Bernie.
1: Maybe do you like Elizabeth Warren?
5: Maybe. I'll vote for Elizabeth Warren, but it's definitely the second best
1: option. So if Joe Biden got the nomination and is running against President Trump, you would not vote for him?
5: I don't know. I've honestly considered moving up into the mountains and living an anarcho-primitivist lifestyle if Joe Biden becomes the Democratic nominee. I think Trump has a chance of defeating Joe Biden. But worse than that, even if Joe Biden wins, I think we go back to business as usual politics here in America. And next time around, it's not going to be Donald Trump. It's actually going to be an ideologically minded fascist, not a proto-fascist who kind of succeeded somehow and fooled Americans for long enough to get into a position of power, but an actual terrifying leader.
2: Oh, my goodness. There was just a poll and Gallup, and they looked at Donald Trump ideologically. 17% believed that he was too conservative. 18% thought George W. Bush was too conservative. 38% think that Donald Trump's views are just right. 36% thought George W.'s views were just right. 39% thought both of them were too conservative. So, the people perceive Donald Trump and George W. Bush to be almost mirror images ideologically. But I hear all this stuff about Donald Trump has changed the Republican Party, turned into a party of cult. It's not true. People perceive them to be ideologically identical.
5: I agree with you on that. I 100% agree with you. I think Donald, and we talked about this outside, Donald Trump is a perfectly sound Republican. But also George W. Bush was a war criminal, so I don't like George W. Bush either.
1: All right, let's take a break.
2: War criminal.
1: Let's take a break. Let's let everybody cool down a little bit.
5: Remember?
1: Up next, we're going to talk about another issue that brings people together, the issue of homelessness here in California.
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1: 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I am Larry Elder, Salem News Channel. Again, so this was 2019 on a local Fox show called The Issue Is, hosted by Alex Michelson, who's now with CNN. And I had no idea who Hassan Piker was. Number 54.
2: It isn't quite the California dream for far too many homeless people. The official count shows homelessness way up in many California counties. The question now, what to do about it? Back with our panel, talk show host and author Larry Elder, Hassan Piker of the Young Turks. Larry, let's start with you. I asked this question to Congresswoman Bass earlier. Is this a failure of liberal policies
3: Yes.
2: in California?
3: Yes, because part of the reason for the homelessness crisis is because of the lack of affordability. Leo Hania is a economist from UCLA. He estimates that because of zoning ordinances, NIMBYism, all the rules and regulations that they put on people that want to build housing, housing costs almost 50% higher than it ought to cost. So that is a failure of liberal policies. But the other problem, of course, is that a lot of people who are homeless have mental problems, they have substance abuse problems, and throwing money at it is not going to help it. The government needs to get out of the way and allow churches and nonprofits to deal with this problem, because government can't do it.
4: Okay. I agree. I think this is a problem of liberal capitalism, 100%. And I also agree with everything that Larry just said. I think the solution is to decommoditize housing as best as possible through a series of different programs. Rent control was something that was put forward. And unfortunately, private interests were so powerful that BlackRock, for example, spent, I believe, upwards of $75 million in just lobbying and marketing efforts to make sure that rent control that did not happen in the state of California. They're not in California, they just own a bunch of houses. There are 100,000 empty homes in the San Francisco metro area alone. And there are, what, 59,000 homeless people? It doesn't seem like, I know what the solution to this problem is. I think we all know what the solution to the problem is. And yet,
2: what
4: we can't
2: it?
4: Grasp our mind, we can't just
2: if,
4: say it.
2: What's the solution?
4: Giving homeless people houses, it sounds ridiculous, but there are empty houses and people dying in the streets. What's more important? Making sure that the property values are as high as possible, or making sure that our fellow Americans, young children who are going to college right now, trying to better themselves and trying to build a better future for America, living in their cars, living on the streets. What's more important?
3: Rent control and policies like that create a disincentive on the part of contractors to build housing. So if you really understood,
4: that's precisely what I mean.
3: If you really understood the problem, you'd be opposing rent control, not advocating.
4: I don't think rent control is a perfect solution. I think rent control is a band-aid, but it's a solution in the right direction.
3: No, it's not.
4: Because what did I say? I said decommoditizing housing is the main goal. Building public housing, building affordable housing in the short term with rent control, making it as unaffordable as possible on the landlords to own private properties, so that housing, which I would regard as an inelastic, I would regard as having inelastic demand, which is a necessity for people to survive, shelter, right? Very important. Should be dealt with appropriately. But I also feel the same way about healthcare as well.
3: So you want government to displace private contractors?
4: Oh, absolutely.
3: Wow.
4: Absolutely. I think private contractors demonstrably are failing right now. We are seeing this. We're talking about homelessness. Why do you think this problem exists in California? It's affordability. People can't buy houses. And you're right about the mental health issue as well. Again, another thing where our government is failing us.
2: Larry, your defense for private contractors.
3: Well, if Hassan believes the problem with homelessness is because we don't have more rent control, I don't know what planet he's living on. New York has had rent control for a very long period of time. It destroyed their housing stock that they had before the Second World War.
4: It's not just rent control, Larry. Don't focus on that.
3: And the idea that I, as a contractor, should be barred from charging fair market value for my rent will create a disincentive for me to build more housing. And single room occupancy also has been pretty much regulated out here in California. We ought to rethink that. So we ought to unleash the private sector, not constrain the private sector, as Hassan wants to do.
4: Here's what happens when you unleash the private sector. Sorry to cut you off. Airbnb. which is absolutely destroying the housing market as well. Because, hey, they're incentivized. That's what happens when you try to fix something with the profit motive. You have a bunch of homeless people, and then Larry sits here and says, why don't we just let the nonprofits take care of it? Well, the nonprofits are not going to take care of it. If we wanted to wait for people to be nice to one another, I don't think we would have gotten into this problem in the first place.
2: Let's talk about another issue. California passed a budget this week, over $200 billion. Perhaps the most controversial aspect of it was this health care for undocumented people under 26 will have access
3: to
2: Medicaid.
3: You mean illegal aliens?
2: Or depending on your perspective on what word you choose to use.
4: Wait, let me ask you. You said illegal aliens. Mm-hmm. Do you not think that they're human? They're human beings, right?
3: Is there a term called undocumented in the U.S. title code?
4: It doesn't matter. Are they human beings or not? I'm asking you a direct question.
3: It doesn't matter.
4: You want to have a conversation about legality or whatnot.
3: Why ask some stupid question like that? No, they're gerbils. Of course they're human beings.
4: Oh, okay. So then that's fine. Then we should give them health care.
3: The question is, what should we call them? And the answer is, the precise name in the title code for people in the country illegally is illegal alien. Not undocumented. It's not in there.
4: Why are you trying to back into the legal conversation when we're trying to have a conversation around morality? Obviously, I understand how the law works. The law is also susceptible to changing. Now, let's have a conversation about the morality of whether or not we should be giving these people health care.
2: Let's ask the question though in terms of, because money is not infinite, so
4: sure.
2: Sort of the choice for California taxpayers when we have so many other problems, including homelessness for so many California residents, is this a good use of California taxpayer money to give it to pay for this?
4: Yes, no, absolutely.
3: Absolutely not.
4: Absolutely. I think we should solve the homelessness problem as well, as I demonstrated in a few different ways and how we can make it a little bit better.
2: Yeah.
4: and mitigate that problem. But we should also absolutely help the people that are here already, that are working in all facets of industry, that are contributing to taxes. I mean, these are just human beings. You can call them undocumented, or you can call them illegal, you can call them whatever you want, but these are human beings that are
3: existing. We're building a bigger welcome mat for people to come here illegally. In California, already illegal aliens can drive cars legally. In California, an illegal alien can get in-state tuition, which somebody in Wisconsin born here can't get. It's outrageous.
4: Do you hear yourself, though? Like, you want to bar human beings from driving around?
2: Well, because they were born
4: on another side of an imaginary border?
2: Here's the governor's perspective on this, because I asked him that same question, and mm-hmm. he says, look, they're here anyways, they're going to the emergency room anyways, it's going to be more expensive to treat them in the emergency room, so we're better off giving them health care so then they can get preventative care. What do you say to that?
3: The answer is, you are creating incentives on the part of people to come here illegally, to come to California
4: and take advantage, why not enslave them and put them in camps then?
2: Yeah.
3: This is a serious question. Are they human beings?
4: That's ridiculous.
3: You talk about straw men. Hold on.
4: That's a question that I'm directing
3: ridiculous.
4: To you. I'm not making a statement. Here's the difference.
3: People should come to the country legally.
4: How far should we go for those who are here already, though? Should we kill them? You said you're fine with not giving them cars. You're fine with barring them from driving. You're fine with barring them from access to health care. How far should we go? Should we put them in little camps?
3: We should not reward them for coming here illegally.
4: Okay.
3: I agree with President Donald Trump.
4: So how far do you think we should go?
3: May I answer the question?
2: Yeah.
3: We should get rid of the bad hombres. Those who have done real serious crimes, they should be gotten rid of. And there are hundreds of thousands of people already that have deportation orders.
1: More on this when we come back. 888-971-SAGE. Do not leave town.
5: With SRN News, I'm Keith Peters in Washington. Police say a man charged with starting one of the wildfires in Spokane, Washington, that have destroyed hundreds of buildings, planned the crime for weeks and researched when the weather would be best for igniting it. Detective Michael Drapo said in a court filing Wednesday that Aaron Farinacci confessed to sparking the fire, described his planning process, and explained how he created a device to ignite the blaze. Republican Senator Mitch McConnell of Kentucky says he's been discharged from a rehabilitation center and will continue his recovery from home. McConnell gave no specific date for his return to the Capitol, but senators are expected to soon leave Washington for the traditional August recess. On Wall Street, the Dow down by 464 points, the NASDAQ dropped 15. More details at srnnews.com.
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15: Overnight, expect partly cloudy skies with high humidity and a low temperature of 74. Moving into Friday, it will be hot and humid with a mix of clouds and sunshine. There will be a few afternoon showers and the possibility of a heavy thunderstorm. These thunderstorms could lead to flash flooding and strong wind gusts in localized areas. The high temperature for Friday will be 93 degrees. With the AccuWeather forecast, I'm meteorologist Jason Caterina.
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1: I think we should answer the question. We should get rid of the bad hombres. Those who have done real serious crimes, they should be gotten rid of. And there are hundreds of thousands of people already that have deportation orders, and we haven't rounded them up and gotten them out. They ought to be gotten out.
2: Do you think everyone with a deportation order is a bad hombre, or do you think people are just getting deported at a higher rate now because Donald Trump wants to make it seem like he's doing something?
1: He's prioritized it, and if you walk down the street and you're an illegal alien, you cross the street illegally, you're not being deported. He's talking about bad hombres, and I like the way he's doing it.
3: All right, we're gonna have to leave it there.
4: 888-971-SAGE, 888-971-7243. I am Larry Elder. We are Salem News Channel. What a piece of work. We should no longer commoditize housing, whatever the hell that means. Meanwhile, he lives in a $3 million house and has reportedly a net worth of something like $8 million. Not too shabby. Betsy is in San Antonio. Betsy, you're on the Larry Elder Show. Thank you so much for calling.
5: Larry, I love you. You did a fantastic job with that idiot. I salute you. You did a great job. It's hard to argue with a fool or even debate a fool, and you did a good job. I wanted to ask you, the reason I'm calling is because we are being overrun with these Islamists, and it terrorizes me. It terrifies me for our country. Mm-hmm. What our future is going to be if people actually vote for these clowns. Mamdani, whatever his name is, has enacted a tax on people, arbitrary tax, of $54,000 that few are going to be able to pay, and what's going to happen to them if they can't pay it. But how does a mayor of a city enact a tax on certain people but not everybody? And how is that not challenged in court?
4: Well, Betsy, it has been challenged in court, and I believe that the challenge was going to be successful. It's a violation of the 14th Amendment, equal protection. He also made statements about disproportionately taxing wealthy white landowners. This is a tax he's proposing, number 17.
6: Well, Mayor Zohra Mamdani's rollout of this pied-à-terre tax on luxury second homes in New York City is causing confusion and raising concerns. For one, there is that searchable database of 960,000 properties in the city. It states on that database that all may be subject to the tax. It includes the names, addresses, and home valuations of every property owner in the city, even though just an estimated 31,000 properties meet the basic valuation criteria to qualify for this new tax. Critics say this database makes it too easy to search and even target or harass the wealthy at a time that the mayor has been hostile towards them. Today, Mayor Mamdani said this is not a targeted list. It's a total property roll they had to release under state law.
7: We are committed to ensuring that this is a tax only levied upon those whose second homes are worth more than $5 million. And the reason that we wanted to conduct outreach months in advance of when the tax would be levied would be to ensure that that exact premise would be fulfilled.
6: Critics also point out Mamdani's pied-à-terre tax is wider in scope than what's been sold to New Yorkers. It's unclear, for instance, how the tax will be fairly levied on condos and co-ops worth more than $1 million, according to the city's complicated valuation formula. Notices have been sent in the mail, like this one, to property owners who may be taxed. Real estate lawyers and property owners tell us they're concerned the August deadlines to respond are not enough time to prove they should not be taxed.
8: My concern is that this tax is being implemented almost as if you're guilty until you can prove you're innocent. There will be people who never get the notice, and they're going to end up paying the tax because they never got an opportunity to supply their information.
6: Critics say this is the kind of tax that will push out the wealthy and the city's tax base. Mamdani says this tax will raise $500 million for free services like child care. Those who want to appeal their tax, by the way, have until March of next year.
4: It's not like we don't have live examples to look at. The libertarian head of Argentina, Javier Milei, he removed all of the rent controls in that country, all of them, and replaced them with nothing. Rents went down dramatically, supply increased dramatically, what does that tell you? He did the opposite of what Zohran Mamdani is doing in New York City, removing the rent controls, incentivizing people to not let their apartments sit empty because they can get fair market value for the rent. And as a result, the supply went up. Price went down. Just the opposite of what socialists think happened, because after all, capitalists are greedy. Competition increases availability, increases quality, increases affordability, which is the opposite of what people like AOC and Bernie Sanders and Elizabeth Warren and Zohran Mamdani believe, which is why it is so dangerous how they're infiltrating this country. 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
4: 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Here is Hassan Piker just today, number 66.
19: Notice how whenever someone comes out and says, yeah, that's actually a bad association, immediately it's weaponized by the Republicans. This is why you can't. This is why you have to have discipline. This is why you have to abide by the party line. Okay? You can't be out here doing that. You can't be out here saying like, oh, I'm a centrist Democrat and I think Abdul is a bridge too far. That must be punished. Okay? If there's one Marxist-Leninist doctrine that the Democratic Party should deploy, it's that. Okay? Follow the party line. Sure, we'll have robust democracy, a robust democratic back and forth internally within the party, but once it's over, once the winner is declared, no more factionalism. It's over. Abide by the party line.
4: That's Hassan Piker, referring to people that are refusing to, or at least so far have not backed Abdul El-Sayed. If you don't, you should be punished. Here is John Fetterman, number 57.
20: Overall, you're going to find out he was a very, he had a very arrogant campaign, and now today he just discovered that less than a majority of your state's only Democrats didn't even want you and vote for you. You came in around 48%. So, you know, you have a real situation as Democrats now that puts that seat in play.
4: New York Times, Peter Baker pretty much said the same thing, number 50.
21: So there are limits to how far this works in races where you have candidates that people know and trust and have a strong opinion about already, who can't be painted in ways that they aren't necessarily. But that doesn't mean it won't be an effective rallying cry in other districts. And the Democrats have nominated more people this year, I think, that play into that, people who are openly socialist and therefore will give him some ammunition to work with. But I think that the polls have all suggested that the biggest issue of the year is people's feelings about the economy and how they can't afford the lifestyle they want to be able to afford in terms of groceries and fuel and all that. And that's why he's out in Las Vegas today to try to address those.
4: Albert is in Torrance, California. Albert, you're on the Larry Elder Show.
22: Hi, Larry. My name is Albert. Big fan.
4: Thank you.
22: Thank you for taking my call.
4: My pleasure.
22: I was born in Cuba. I came to the United States when I was 13 years old. So we lived through the taking over by Castro Revolution. My dad's business was taken over. The first thing the revolution did is they basically, anybody who disagreed with it or anybody that was against it was either put in jail or killed or both. They nationalized all the sugar mills, all the refineries, all the private businesses, including my dad's small business. They basically took over all the newspapers, all the radio stations, all the television outlets, and they censored everything. In the old days before the revolution, I mean, I'm not saying Batista was the greatest thing, but people were living there. Nobody fled the island. Cubans can get a visa to go anywhere in the world, and no one ever left. And now people get in rafts because of the how bad it is. They took a great country that was doing tremendously well, and they destroyed it. They have no distributors. The government is the only distributor that they have. They control everything. When my dad's business was taken over, that it was a family-owned business from his dad and from his dad's dad. They made my dad an employee, And when they found out that we were thinking about leaving the country, they actually made my dad work in the farms, which, by the way, Cuba used to have great farms that produced quite a bit of their own food and exported. It was the number one sugar exporter in the world. And they took it, the government took it over, and they destroyed everything. Everything they touched, they completely destroyed. Cuba is in shambles right now. And that's what communism does. If my dad was alive right now, he would be like, you know, this is what we escaped, and now they're trying to do the same thing here. He's turning in his grave right now.
4: Albert, you must be shocked at the rise of all these socialists, and not just in places like New York, but places like Wisconsin, places like Michigan. You must be shocked.
22: 100%. And some of these people are so blind, you know, in social media, talking to some of these people and trying to point. They don't want to hear anything. They don't want to hear from people that already went through it. People that are, you know, that they lived it in Venezuela, people that lived it in Cuba, people that lived it in Nicaragua. You know, we know what communism does. We know what the lies are. We know what they believe, and they, you know, these people are just, they don't want to listen. I don't understand it. They think that they know more about Cuba than I do. They think they know more about communism than I do. I lived it. I went through it. I left Cuba when I was 13. We were, you know, my dad was always so grateful that we came to the United States. You know, he opened up a business here when we came here. My dad was a very successful businessman here in Southern California. And, you know, he started with nothing. We came here with a suitcase, and basically that's it. And he started working hard, and he started doing it, and he did the same thing that he did in Cuba. And, you know, it's unbelievable to see these people, and the way that they think that this is going to resolve, communism destroys everything. All they bring is misery and suffering, and that's all they bring. And they separate families, they separate, I mean, they have morals, I mean, everything you can possibly imagine that is bad, you can tie it to communism. It's horrible.
4: Well, Albert, thank you so much for calling. You look at the membership of the DSA, at least the membership as it was a few years ago, majority white, majority college or beyond, and they've got all these social studies, humanities majors, and they're clueless. They read about equality and fairness in books. Clueless. Thanks, Albert. I'm Larry Oden.
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0: we continue to deprogram victocrats. Here's Larry Elder.
1: 888-971-SAGE, 888-971-7243. I am Larry Elder. We are Salem News Channel. Former Secretary of State Mike Pompeo says that the best way to get energy prices down is to keep the pressure on Iran. The number one female tennis player in the world says that biological men should not compete against women. Why is it so difficult for the coach of the WNBA team to say the same thing? The Trump administration is continuing its war on health care fraud, but of course they're getting no credit for it. The president has signed executive orders disqualifying some illegal aliens from receiving birthright citizenship. Expect lawsuits to follow. And about defunding the police, I want to remind you of what Tupac Shakur said about the police and blacks' need for their police. And New York Mayor Zohran Mamdani has appointed three co-founders of a group called the Muslim Democratic Club, which blamed October 7 on Israel. All of this and more, and President Trump is touting what he calls the greatest economy ever. All of this and more, 888-971-SAGE. Dale is in Sacramento, California. Dale, you're on the Larry Elder Show. Thank you so much for calling.
2: Thank you, Larry, for taking my call.
1: My pleasure.
2: I think you and I both can agree that our education system is abysmal. It's my assertion that it's abysmal on purpose, so that people like Hassan Piker could just go off on the things that he goes off on, and there's no pushback from the people because nobody knows anything because we're so maleducated. So I heard him talking about this fascism thing. Donald Trump is like a mild fascist, and eventually we're going to have like a real fascist take over in his place.
1: Right.
2: There is so little information out there in our public sphere about what genuine fascism is. Its economic model, its policies, you know, its education system, anything like that.
1: Mm-hmm.
2: And so, you know, in 2016, I found out I was a fascist.
1: It's insane. You know, how many people in media has Donald Trump thrown in jail, which is what Hitler did? I mean, it's just so incredibly stupid to refer to President Trump, who's been, in my opinion, democratically elected three times, as a fascist. Barack Obama went after more journalists than any other president before him combined. Nobody referred to him as a fascist. It's just insane. It's why it's called Trump derangement syndrome. Dale, thank you very much for the call. He's a fascist. Supreme Court rules against him. Does he do what he wants to do anyway, no matter what the Supreme Court said? Like a fascist would do? Wouldn't a fascist disband the Supreme Court begin with? Supreme Court ruled that his birthright citizenship executive order was unlawful. What did he do? We're going to do it anyway? What? Grow up. 888-971-SAGE. I'm Larry Elder.
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7: News this hour from Town Hall. I'm Keith Peters in Washington. Proposed regulation changes for the Project Head Start program have now been posted.
8: The Trump administration is moving ahead with its plans to overhaul Head Start, a key early education program for the nation's poorest children. Officials from the Department of Health and Human Services say the changes, now posted online, would encourage more local decision-making by eliminating many federal regulations. The program currently serves around 700 vulnerable children, including those who are homeless or in foster care. The proposed changes would replace extensive federal regulations with state and local requirements. Experts warn it may also lower standards. The public has 60 days to weigh in. I'm Lisa Dwyer.
7: A Senate committee votes along party lines in favor of holding former NIH Director Dr. Anthony Fauci in contempt of Congress for refusing to testify about the origins of the COVID virus. Correspondent Laura Winters reports.
9: Prior to the vote, Kentucky Senator Republican Rand Paul, who chairs the Senate Homeland Security Committee, telling members,
10: "Holding a witness in contempt is a serious thing, and it should be rare. But the contempt power exists for precisely this circumstance."
9: Meanwhile, the top Democrat on the committee, outgoing Michigan Senator Gary Peters, saying this,
11: "I urge my colleagues to protect this committee, protect the Senate's institutional powers, and oppose this resolution.
9: The resolution passing along party lines. Laura Winters reporting.
7: A New Mexico court has ordered Instagram and Facebook parent company Meta to pay $567 million to address harms to young people from its platforms. On Wall Street, the Dow down by 464 points, the S&P lower by 13. More at townhall.com.
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4: Into Friday, it will be hot and humid with a mix of clouds and sunshine. There will be a few afternoon showers and the possibility of a heavy thunderstorm. These thunderstorms could lead to flash flooding and strong wind gusts in localized areas. The high temperature for Friday will be 93 degrees. With the AccuWeather forecast, I'm meteorologist Jason Caterina.
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12: Larry Elder here, the sage from South Central, the Prince of Pico Union, the Czar of Common Sense, the great Eldersky, Don Lorenzo. Welcome to the program. No Victor Crest allowed, because we've got a

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1: 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I am Larry Elder. 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We're talking about the rise of these DSA/communist/socialist/Marxist candidates. We're also going to talk about this movement to defund the police and what the legendary Tupac Shakur said about the police and blacks. All of this and more, 888-971-SAGE, 888-971-7243, number 37.
0: White supremacy, these people are dangerous, and frankly, they're lunatics, they're crazy, and we can't let them get into office. Communism is the greatest threat to our country in its history, including even World War I, World War II, Pearl Harbor, 9/11. I think it's the greatest threat. I could be the greatest communist in history.

0: heavy thunderstorm. These thunderstorms could lead to flash flooding and strong wind gusts in localized areas. The high temperature for Friday will be 93 degrees. With the AccuWeather forecast, I'm meteorologist Jason Caterina.
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0: 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And now, from the Connors and Sullivan Broadcast Studios, the man who is not what he wants to be, but is way grateful that he's not who he used to be, here, the
1: 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It's That Kevin Show, thatkevinshow.com. Thank you for once again helping so many people find us through the webpage. I got the numbers for the second quarter of the year, and we had nearly double the web traffic that my colleague Hugh Hewitt had, and about four times the web traffic that my colleague Mike Gallagher has. And I love both of them. They're friends. Appreciate them all. I'm just thankful that you are turning to thatkevinshow.com to get your commentary, to get your videos, to make it a one-stop shop for everything related to what we do here. And hopefully that's building into you a sturdier way of thinking, a way of thinking that penetrates deeply, is helping you make better decisions, using clear thinking and truth, facts, at your disposal every single day. And my columns, now that they are there, you do not want to miss. Every day I'm writing, just about every day I'm writing about something important, and my columns have never had more readers than they do now. And it's just really satisfying to see that you're taking advantage of all the things that we try to provide for you. We don't put any of it behind a paywall just because we want you to have access to it. All right. So the story, and I wonder if I'm circling, another round on the Ferris wheel or whatever, however you would consider this, but it does seem like we've seen this territory before. But the president was asked, how are talks going with Iran? And he's like, things are moving.

0: along. We're making progress on talks. Then, after he says that, the top IRGC commander vows to pursue nuclear weapons as long as the U.S. has them. This is the new ultimatum from the bad guys to the president. They declared Wednesday that Tehran would continue working on nuclear weapons as long as the U.S. and Israel possessed them, intensifying concerns that Iran is using negotiations over the strait to postpone concessions on its nuclear program. As long as the United States and Israel possess nuclear weapons, he said, we will continue working on them for our national security. Israel Prime Minister Benjamin Netanyahu responded by vowing that Israel would continue preventing Iran from ever obtaining a nuclear weapon with or without a diplomatic agreement. Netanyahu said, today we heard the commander of the Revolutionary Guards, Bahidi, explicitly declare Iran's intention to continue developing nuclear weapons. Continuous, he put it, Netanyahu said at the ceremony. Well, as Prime Minister of Israel, I too am determined to continue preventing Iran from possessing nuclear weapons. And then he praised President Trump as Israel's greatest friend and expressed appreciation for all that we're doing there. Now, and this kind of sums up the problem in a nutshell that you have with what is going on in Iran. You have the IRGC leader saying, we don't care about anything else that's going on out there. We're going to pursue nukes. Meanwhile, you have the civilian leadership who doesn't want to die. They don't want to see their people killed. And they're out there saying, President Trump, let's make a deal. Let's try to make this happen. But you can't let them get a nuke. You can't turn your head and look the other way. You cannot, under any circumstances, say, okay, we'll just concede that point. So they're still bickering about the Strait of Hormuz. The real prize is the nuclear de-escalation, and that has to happen. You cannot allow those crazy goat-breeding terrorists, you can't allow them to make their religious ideology the backbone of world government, which is what they want to do. They want to install theocracy everywhere they can. And we're having that tested here in the U.S. This Al-Sayed guy that just won the Democratic primary in Michigan. Oh my goodness, is this guy bad. He justifies the killing of three-year-old Israelis. Preschool Israelis. He justifies it. He says it's a good thing to do. And here's the sad part. Chuck Schumer, I just saw a piece on Instagram about this. Chuck Schumer a few years ago said that he would always fight for the integrity of Israel, fight for Israel's right to exist, right to defend itself. And this guy, this Al-Sayed guy, in Michigan, is on the record as wanting to eradicate Israel from the map. He wants to kill Israeli kids under three. He's okay with all of these things. And what did Chuck Schumer do when he won? He called him and he said, we're going to try to work with you. We're going to try to help you get elected. Now, I guess you can do that. But it's kind of like the fire department going out and campaigning for an arsonist who wants to be fire chief. Like, it doesn't make any sense. So this is what they're up against, the radical craziness of these IRGC nut jobs that cannot be reasoned with. They cannot be talked into a logic or something that's incentivized. They believe that what they're doing is morally the most important thing that they can do. It's not a logical mindset to be able to fight against. You know what else isn't logical? The cost of health insurance. Have you noticed this? A few months ago, my lovely bride came to me and she said, we got to do something. I said, why? She goes, we were on a medical sharing, cost sharing program. And when we started several years ago, we had a pretty good plan and a almost good price. And since then, we've had fewer and fewer things covered and the price has gone up and up and up. And we are one of those families that are sitting there going, I don't know how we're going to pay for this. How do we pay for this? And that's when I ran across Vic at DFW Direct Insurance. And when I had a chance to talk with him, first of all, he represents more than 20 top line insurance companies. He's licensed to operate in all 50 states. And he's been in business since 2009, so he's not a Johnny-come-lately guy. He knows his stuff. And here's the thing. He's the owner, and he has offered to take your call on my behalf just because he knows I want my listeners taken well, you know, very good care of. Now, what did he do for us? 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
3: When we're in danger, our first instinct is to flee, right? This instinct has saved many people, but the problem is we don't always recognize it. We all want that warning when we're in danger. And if you think about eternity, you start to see that God's Word, the Bible, is a warning to each of us. He tells us that every wrong thing we've ever done, no matter how big or small, puts us in eternal danger of being separated from God. But you know, there's a way of escaping that. God provided His only Son, Jesus Christ, who died on the cross and paid the penalty for all our disobedient acts. Then Jesus rose from the dead and lives forever in heaven and wants you to be there too. He offers forgiveness and a new life through a relationship with Him. To learn how to begin a relationship with Jesus and be saved from the danger of an eternity separated from God, call 888-NEED-HIM. That's 888-NEED-HIM.
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0: welcome back. It's Thursday, and you know that every single day at this point in time in the show, we ask the same question. How do we live? How do we live in the context of the culture that we're in? How do we live in the context of an environment, particularly a media environment and a social environment that is very much geared towards human and divineness and not God divineness? That's the purpose of why we have this conversation each day. And I'm really grateful for shepherds from across the country this year. Last year was just people in New York, but this year with the expansion of the show, we've really enjoyed talking to pastors from everywhere across the country about that idea. And this week has been a very practical one. Don't do fear. There's no need to do fear. Psalm 27 is our basis for this discussion. And Ryan Batesel is the lead pastor at Emergence Church in New Jersey, a thriving church. In fact, Ryan, I have had a chance to hear you on multiple occasions speak recently, again, you know, after COVID and kind of in this day in which we are. And if we sidebar the conversation in Psalms just for a second, you really think that the church in your area of the country, in the New Jersey area, but maybe across the country, is really poised to help people find God in a way maybe they haven't in previous decades? What's going on from your perspective?
1: Yeah, I mean, it's a unique time, right? And to your point, Kevin, like over the last 3 years, our church has grown by 1,000 people. But that's not unique to us. When I talk to other guys who I know around the country and even in parts of Europe that are faithfully, here's kind of the recipe I'm saying, faithfully teaching the scriptures, declaring the truth of the gospel, we're in a unique cultural moment where I feel like people have seen the just total collapse of secular thought. I don't know, it just feels like for the first time people are like, I need to see if there's more out there.
0: Yeah.
1: I often joke for you know, the 20 years I've been doing this, I'd be at my kids' sports games and someone would find out I'm a pastor and they'd be like, that's nice, and walk away slowly.
0: Try not to notice as I slink away.
1: Yeah, now they're interested. And one of my friends is really a brilliant guy. One of these guys who's a pastor and is just way smarter than me, gives a lot of thought to the work of God around the world. It just feels to him like 8 of the 10 dominoes have fallen. And he's like, he said, I'd almost be surprised if there's not some form of revival in the next season. Hmm. So who knows, right? I'm prayerful that that's right, you know, and true. All I know is it's a little different right now in our world than it's ever been in the history of me being a
0: Well, it's
1: pastor.
0: Interesting because I think I'm older than you by a little bit, and I can think back to most of the senior pastors I've sat under over the course of my life, even back to my childhood where one of them led me to the Lord. But I don't remember any of them ever saying they felt like they were in a season of what potentially could be a revival. And it is encouraging, I think, for people that are listening to hear that from a local pastor who's in the trenches, in a not necessarily a Bible Belt kind of situation.
1: We are not Bible Belt.
0: I think you've said once you'd like to be the Bible bow tie someday. But
1: that's the prayer.
0: That's the aim, but it's not there yet. But I think that that's encouraging. And friends, if you're listening, I just want you to know there are pastors there that are faithfully teaching and they're seeing fruit, and it should be a point of encouragement. I mean, just a few years ago, Ryan, we were talking about on a regular basis the burnout factor of pastors and how they were leaving because they were so disillusioned with the lack of sometimes what they seemed perceived to be results. But there does seem to be something happening right now in that even Gen X is like, I mean, not Gen X, Gen Z, more of them are attending church for the first time in like 200 years.
1: Yeah. It's like first time it's ticked up.
0: Yeah. Crazy. Okay. Yeah. Well, I have
1: a friend actually, Kevin, to that, who says he feels like Satan overplayed his hand and people saw under the hood and they're like, no, I don't want this agenda that's being shoved down my throat. And And there's a move of God where people are hungry. So
0: I think that's something that the church should seize upon as yeah. best we can. Which brings us back to Psalm 27. We've been talking about why we shouldn't live in fear, and the key is that the Lord is with those who call on His name and that who follow Jesus. So where yeah. do we land today?
1: Yeah, at the very end of the psalm, where he gets into, you know, I'll wait for the Lord and I'll be strong. And his hope that surely I'll see the goodness of the Lord in the land of the living. Hmm. So talk about how to build this heart where we know we can walk fearlessly. And talk about seeking, like you said, we talked about teaching, learning God's truth. The last part, I like to call it brave waiting. And here, like when I think of the ultimate lie of fear, the reason I believe it is a sin, is because God, as human beings, gives us this ability to look into the future, which is incredible. And what the Christian's supposed to do is to look into the future and go, because of the work of Christ, my future is heaven. And I have these great promises that God will work all things together for the good of those who love Him in Christ Jesus. Like, that's true. You know, there's coming a day in the future where I see everything in my life, because I'm God's son and or daughter, right? That's been happening to me. Hasn't just been happening to me. It's been happening for me by the grace of God, who's orchestrating all the things that I go through. Now he's not giving me evil things, but for some reason God is able to take the evil things that do happen to me and use them for my good. Teach me to pray, make me to be like Christ. And what we're supposed to do is to look into the future and go, God wins. Heaven's real. The final word in my life isn't death, it's resurrection. The final word in my life isn't defeat, it's victory. And what fear does is it takes that gift that God gives to us that should fill us with courage in the present, and it goes, God doesn't win. The final word's death. The final word's defeat. The final word, and it essentially makes us a false prophet. And you start to see why it is such a big sin, because it's looking into the future and going, God, you're going to fail, rather than what's really true, God's going to win. And as I realize, as I take this gift God's given me to look into the future, it allows me to wait bravely and wade through. Remember, biblical courage is never denial. Wade through whatever's in front of me going, I don't know how God's going to use this to make me look like Christ. God's going to bring about His good purposes, but He will. And I ultimately know nothing takes me from Him. I ultimately know the final word's resurrection. And I will see His goodness in the land of the living. And I think that's both this side of heaven and certainly the ultimate land of the living is eternal life, where we see His goodness forever and ever.
0: Yeah. But it's not, I'm glad you emphasized that, because it's not just, after we die. Like,
1: yeah, no,
0: that goodness matters here. It's interesting. I had a cousin come in from out of town this week and stopped in and we had dinner and it was great. And we got into this discussion about why he's not as slightly reformed in his thinking as he used to be in terms of, his theology. And one of the things, that, you know, he gets hung up on is the whole concept of Calvin and being elect and yeah. not elect. And I said, I consider myself very strongly reformed minded. I wouldn't say I'm a five pointer, you know, hardcore at all, but I do think that, those labels don't help us, because what it does, it takes our eyes off of the actual command and instruction and joy yeah. that we find in living for Him now. Yeah. Because it impacts the life we live now, it impacts the lives of others living now, and ultimately it does get us a little bit closer to that reunion that we experience once we are on the other side.
1: Oh yeah. And to that, we can trust what He says. We really can. He's really going to win. And that should make us pretty courageous in the present. It should make us able to go, I can walk through this. And one of the things I like to joke about is I can easily forget that God's great goal in my life is not my comfort, which is really frustrating, you know?
0: Would be nice if it was, but yeah, it's not.
1: Yeah. Yeah, God's great goal in my life is to make me look like Christ.
0: Yes, yes.
1: And the only way I do that is through some hardship, through some suffering. Unfortunately, right? Like I wish if everything was awesome, I would 100% still look like Christ. I know myself well enough to go, I'd probably get a little lazy. I'd probably get a little entitled.
0: Well, that's a good place for us to pick up tomorrow on our final conversation about this, because I have some thoughts about suffering. One of which is really, really horrible. I don't think we suffer enough. So, tune in for that cheerful conversation tomorrow at this same time. But, Ryan Batesel, thank you for your guidance this week. We're very grateful.
1: Thanks.
0: You got it. Kevin McCullough coming right back. Don't go away.
2: Stick around for more of That Kevin next.
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0: 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That Kevin. Kevin McCullough.
1: Welcome back, Kevin McCullough. Glad to have you with us. It's That Kevin Show, thatkevinshow.com for all things related to this show. If you want to follow me on social media, you go there to do it. If you want to get the column from townhall.com, you can go there to do it. If you want to get the podcast from the show that you missed yesterday, you can go there to do it. And if you want to give a gift to help our friends at the Bible League, you can indeed go there and click on the banner at the top of the homepage and do that as well. And for $5, you could change the spiritual outcomes for 12 people, which is pretty incredible when you think about it. And we didn't get back to this, Michael, in the last time we were speaking together, but this Project Philip program that you guys have used for a long time, it really does take people from like A to Z in terms of what it means to be a Christian and really prepares them for the beginning of their Christian walk.
2: Well, I've been through it, Kevin. In fact, most of us that serve at Bible League have been. So we can, you know, we can come on That Kevin Show and say, you know what, anybody anywhere in the world that goes through that program is in a good place to begin their walk with Christ. And you know, again, the ending part of that is why we provide a Bible. As people say, I want to follow Jesus, we're there to provide a Bible in their own language at a level they can understand. As I kind of flesh out this Project Philip, let me say thanks to Nita listening in Louisiana today. She said, Michael, Kevin, I'm in. Steve of St. Paul, Minnesota said, count me in, a $75 gift to put Bibles into the empty waiting hands of 15 believers. Again, people that we know by name at Bible League. We've ultimately said, can we do this for just north of 10,000 waiting believers that we know by name at Bible League? People that have been denied God's word, but listeners, listeners to That Kevin Show. And again, call by call, click by click, we're seeing it done. As you say, Kevin, we've seen just north of 2,000 answers to prayer to this point. Little gap between where we are and where we need to be in a few short weeks. But if there's a group that can get us there, I believe it is the listeners to That Kevin Show. Yeah, you know, we kind of apply a face to this global strategy we use in evangelism. We call it Project Philip, the evangelist in Acts 8 who leads the Ethiopian eunuch to faith in Christ. Yo Snoop, president and CEO of Bible League. He and I were on a trip into the country of Malaysia. We went deep into the jungles of that nation. Those people, for the most part, don't want to be bothered, right? But one of our church planters, a man by the name of Maurice, reached these people with the hope of the gospel. Let me tell you what his story was, Kevin. These are the longhouse people. What characterizes them is they live in longhouses. Think about, you know, like an apartment building as long as a soccer field, right? It's a housing concept in Southeast Asia that dates back thousands of years. If you're a family, you live in this, right? Great grandparents, grandparents, parents, cousins, uncles. I mean, if you marry into the family, you're part of the longhouse community. The other thing that characterized these people is they were animist. They believed that there are spirits and places and things. They pray to dead relatives for blessings, had no idea what Christianity was all about. But Maurice was in that village. Why? There was a couple that had a baby that was on death's doorstep. She was not taking the nourishment of her mother. She was going to die. The shaman in that village could do nothing more than curse the illness, if you will. But this man, Maurice, prayed, Lord, would you restore the health of this little baby? And Kevin, it happened almost immediately. In grateful response, the parents of that little child said, we are vacating all the pagan beliefs and practices that we follow, and we're following this Jesus. But the story does not end there. The head man responsible for that longhouse, about 500 families, said, well, you know what, we're all, when he found out what happened, that was his granddaughter, by the way, he said, we're all leaving these pagan beliefs and practices, and we're following this Jesus. I can tell you, Bible League was there in the early days of their walk with Jesus. Over about 12 weeks, Kevin, if you can imagine, about 500 families going through this study, the basics of Christianity, who is he, who is Jesus, how is he both God and man, what's it mean to die to self and to put on Christ in the day-to-day? And then at the end of that, we provide Bibles. In the case of these believers, their prayers for what? It's for the Malay language Bible. And again, that's the heavy lifting that God is a charged Bible League in doing, is what? Making these connections, having the relationships with the under-resourced churches on the ground in places like the jungles in Malaysia, Africa, right? And then providing the Bible in the language of the receiver after they said, I want to follow him. And so, again, I've gone through this study. I can tell you today with confidence, I know these believers are in a good place beginning their walk with Christ. But, again, they're at a place where there's no access to the Bible. But enter listeners to the Kevin Show, and call by call, click by click, for the princely sum of only $5 a Bible, Kevin. We're praying that we can bless 500 waiting believers today.
1: Well, and what I love is that the Bible League has been keeping track since the very beginning, 89 years ago. And on a very conservative, very high integrity level, they're able to track 12 people coming to faith in Christ related to every Bible that's gone out. And if you're a Christian, if you're someone who's involved in Christianity, have you ever heard of any single effort that has given that amount of fruit in return for what you put into it? I never have. And I think that that's an incredible thing. 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

0: Welcome back. It's Kevin McCullough. It's the Thursday edition of That Kevin Show. Everything online at thatkevinshow.com, including the podcast where you can go back and listen to all of the sessions that we've had with Shelley Goldberg on helping us become a better parent over the years. Just taking one little concept, one little idea each week and kind of expanding on it and helping us build the toolbox, our skill set to do better and be better. The last time we were together, 2 weeks ago, we opened kind of a little series on financial literacy and children. And you and I both kind of admitted that in our schooling and education and proper bringing up, outside of something maybe our parents did, we didn't get a lot of you know, that type of education or instruction early on. So I'm really glad that we're doing this. What are we going to look at today?
1: Okay, Kevin, well said. If you think school is going to teach your kids about money, you're dreaming. I mean, you're really dreaming. And it's so important. It is so critical, because if your kids don't understand finance and they don't have financial literacy, their lives have the potential to be a mess. They can live paycheck to paycheck. They can be depressed. There's going to be enormous stress. They can find themselves in debt coming to you, dad and mom, you know, to help them out. So this is really key. And as we talked about, you know, 2 weeks ago, it's repetition. It's starting early. It's not one and done. So some of the terms, learning the language, the vocabulary, and it's something as a grown-up, you can continue to learn and expand on. I mean, there are so many things when it comes to finance and money that I have no idea whatsoever what these terms mean. So there's always room to learn. But certainly you want to concentrate on the meaning of earning, savings, spending, credit, debt, budgeting, interest, something like compound interest. I'm still trying to figure that out. Bank statements, taxes, investments, need versus wants. So today I want to drill down on need versus wants.
0: All right.
1: Start. So Kevin, first you want to have that conversation with your kids. And it's, again, it's going to be ongoing. Different ages, you discuss it in different ways. But around the dinner table, it's going to be a fun conversation, I guarantee you. You start asking your kids, what do you think the difference is between something you need and something you want? I guarantee you what they say is going to be fascinating. We know the toys, the candy, and the video games are the wants, and the food, the water, roof over your head are the needs. But for a lot of kids, this is not part of their consciousness, but it's going to be a great conversation. So some activities, things that you can do. First, it's called the backpack game. Empty out their backpack and ask your kids to pretend they're going on a hike. And ask your child to pack the items or to think about what items they would pack, what would they need to survive. And it'll be interesting to see if they're putting in there, I mean, is it a thermos, is it a compass, clothing, water, or is it Fruit Loops and toys? But the backpack is really an analogy for life, you know, what you need to kind of travel in life. Volunteering. Very powerful way to show your kids the difference between a need and a want. When kids see people who are truly in need, and truly struggling for the basics, the food, the clothing, and the shelter, sometimes that makes an enormous difference in their ability to understand the difference between a need and a want. Magazines. Ask your kids to make a collage, to go look for pictures, and to start pulling out things that they need in life and things that are wants. Going shopping together is a great one. Before you pull an item off the shelf, ask your kid, is this a need? Is it going to make you healthy, strong, give your body energy, apples, berries, eggs? Or is this a want, Susie? Cookies, chips, candy. So that's another way to start imprinting the difference. And by the way, you're going to let your kids, they can have wants in their life. You just want them to be aware and to know that it's a want. That is critical, that they acknowledge that this is a want and not a need. That's where the difference lies. It doesn't mean you or your child can't have wants. It's knowing the difference. Then you want to talk about or show your choices. Kevin, they notice your Amazon deliveries, whether you know it or not.
0: Yes.
1: Right. So you need to acknowledge, you know, daddy wants this. So this is not a need, but I'm making, you know, I, Kevin, I'm making a choice. There are three things that I want, but I'm making a choice, and this is, I'm getting one of those wants. You might talk about your phone. Daddy would love a new iPhone, you know, or whatever, but the one I have is perfectly fine. It works great. Maybe I could get the next level up, but that means that I have to spend this much more money.
0: Yeah.
1: And budget together. That's very important. Sit down. Now you're making a marriage between needs and wants and the term budgeting. And you sit down and you show your kids when you're going shopping, here's what we're going to get. We're going to buy the eggs, and this is how much it's costing us. But if we add on the wants, if we add on the syrup or cookies or the dessert, each one of those things is going to bring up our spending another $50. And that's not really what we have to spend or what we want to spend. So before I go on, Kevin, your thoughts.
0: Well, this is a practical conversation that we do have. We're in the middle of trying to upgrade my bride's phone and the one who's been on the internet-less phone needs limited internet on his next phone. And then we need to get the youngest one on a phone that can text and call. So we're having the, how are we going to shuffle them around, maybe rotate one to the next, you know, et cetera, those types of conversations. And the other thing, my 16-year-old is working this summer for the first time, and he's coming up on some needs for a new laptop and some other things, and he's thinking about how he wants to carefully research and get what he needs to get, and he's realizing that maybe he doesn't need the fastest gaming computer that he can just, you know, blow out playing Minecraft.
1: Well, getting your kids to critically think about their choices is where we're going with
0: Yeah.
1: this. That's the most important thing. That's the takeaway.
0: Yeah. Well, this is very helpful, Shelley, and I hope that people are listening and say, hey, I want to be back next week because there's more. But are you teaching your kids financial literacy? One of the things we're going to try to do is to give you some helps along those lines here over the next few weeks. Shelley Goldberg, thank you as always.
1: Thank you, Kevin.
0: Kevin McCullough coming back from New York. Don't go away.
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6: Foundations of Freedom. A look at America's founding principles and the leaders who shaped our nation.
7: In 1796, George Washington made one of the most consequential decisions in American history. He chose not to seek a third term as president. So why does that matter? Because America was not built on permanent rulers. It was built on ordered liberty. Faith teaches that authority is a stewardship, not a possession. Leaders are accountable to God for how they use power. And why does that still matter today? Because republics survive when leaders respect limits and citizens defend them. Washington's lesson still stands. A republic is preserved when power has limits, and public service remains a duty to God and country, not a path to personal rule.
3: Serving it up with a no-drink minimum. It's that Kevin Show.
8: All right, Kevin McCullough. You know, we have not reached our goal, our early goal of 3,000 Bibles that we want to get into people's hands before the end of August. We have a goal of getting to 3,000 Bibles before August is done, but we are well on our way. 1,190, I think, are what we've gotten so far, and that's over 12,000 people whose lives are going to be impacted by the truth of those copies of the scriptures just because of you. So if you've been one of them that's already given one of the 1,190 Bibles, thank you, thank you, thank you. That is so generous, and you're touching people's lives. And for every Bible that goes out, I've told you this repeatedly, Bible League is over 89 years, they've tracked this, and a conservative estimate, which I appreciate because that means they're not overstating the case, but they likely could state bigger numbers, but a conservative estimate of how many people have come to know Jesus Christ because of Bible leagues going out are about 12 conversions to Christ for every Bible that gets shipped. And if you're not a believer, that probably doesn't mean much to you. But if you are, friends, that is the single best way. We're talking a lot today about the news of the, migration and the overrunning in Spain and the discouraging, things that are happening in Muslim-dominated areas of the world and so forth. You want to see real effect happen? Help get believers in those same areas actual copies of the scriptures. Because when they have them in their hands, for every Bible that goes out, 12 people come to know Jesus. On average. That's on average. In some places, it's more. And these are places and people that don't have access to Bibles and can't get their hands on them. And that's why it is so, so special for us to be part of this every single year. You just go to 1-800-YES-WORD with your phone, 1-800-YESWORD, 1-800-YES-WORD. Just dial that number. Whatever dollar amount you decide to give, say it's $100, you divide that by 5, which is the cost of each Bible. That's 20 Bibles. Then you multiply that times 12, which turns into 240 people. 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Friends, it's an incredible investment in the kingdom to send Bibles from Bible League. 1-800-YES-WORD. Now, there are those of you that would like to give online. That's super easy as well. Just go to thatkevinshow.com. 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There's a beautiful African woman there holding a Bible, and she has a big smile in her hand because she's so thrilled with joy. 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
2: News this hour from Town Hall. I'm Jason Walker. President Trump is moving to curb eligibility to birthright citizenship, signing a pair of executive orders Thursday after the Supreme Court rejected an earlier attempt. Here's White House Deputy Chief of Staff Stephen Miller.
9: The idea that people come here pretending to be a tourist, pretending to be a visitor, saying they want to go to Disneyland, they want to go visit a monument or go to a national park, but the real reason they're here is to have a child, to make that child an automatic citizen, leave our country, and then have a U.S. citizen child. It gives them access under this broken system to welfare benefits, ultimately to the voting booth, and all the other rights and privileges that belong solely to Americans. So that practice of birth tourism is, as of the signing of this order, hereby banned.
2: And the president says he believes his latest actions will indeed be constitutional. Longtime lawmaker is making some progress now in his bid to overcome illness and return to the job. Here's Ed Donahue.
10: Kentucky Republican Senator Mitch McConnell says he's leaving a rehabilitation center and will continue his recovery from home. The 84-year-old former Senate Majority Leader was first admitted to a hospital almost 2 months ago. McConnell disclosed weeks later he fell and was undergoing physical therapy. He gave no specific date for his return to the Capitol, but senators are expected to leave Washington soon for the traditional August recess. McConnell's absence shrinks the Republican majority in the Senate. He is determined to finish out his seventh term, which ends in January. Ed Donahue, Washington.
2: A New Mexico court ordering Instagram and Facebook parent company Meta to pay $567 million to address harms to young people from the platforms. Order comes in the second phase of a landmark trial in the social media giant. More on these stories, townhall.com.
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0: 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It's Kevin McCullough, Monday through Friday, on That Kevin Show. And now, from the Connors and Sullivan Broadcast Studios, the man who is not what he wants to be, but is way grateful that he's not who he used to be, here,
1: 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It's That Kevin Show, thatkevinshow.com. Thank you for once again helping so many people find us through the webpage. I got the numbers for the second quarter of the year, and we had nearly double the web traffic that my colleague Hugh Hewitt had, and about four times the web traffic that my colleague Mike Gallagher has. And I love both of them. They're friends. Appreciate them all. I'm just thankful that you are turning to thatkevinshow.com to get your commentary, to get your videos, to make it a one-stop shop for everything related to what we do here. And hopefully that's building into you a sturdier way of thinking, a way of thinking that penetrates deeply, is helping you make better decisions, using clear thinking and truth, facts, at your disposal every single day. And my columns, now that they are there, you do not want to miss. Every day I'm writing, just about every day I'm writing about something important, and my columns have never had more readers than they do now. And it's just really satisfying to see that you're taking advantage of all the things that we try to provide for you. We don't put any of it behind a paywall just because we want you to have access to it. All right. So the story, and I wonder,

0: And this guy, this El Sayed guy in Michigan, is on the record as wanting to eradicate Israel from the map. He wants to kill Israeli kids under three. He's okay with all of these things. And what did Chuck Schumer do when he won? He called him and he said, we're going to try to work with you. We're going to try to help you get elected. Now, I guess you can do that. But it's kind of like the fire department going out and campaigning for an arsonist who wants to be fire chief. Like, it doesn't make any sense. So this is what they're up against. The radical craziness of these IRGC nut jobs that cannot be reasoned with. They cannot be talked into a logic or something that's incentivized. They believe that what they're doing is morally the most important thing that they can do. And that's what he's... It's not a logical mindset to be able to fight against. You know what else isn't logical? The cost of health insurance. Have you noticed this? A few months ago, my lovely bride came to me and she said, we got to do something. I said, why? She goes, we were on a medical sharing, cost-sharing program. And when we started several years ago, we had a pretty good plan and a almost good price. And since then, we've had fewer and fewer things covered, and the price has gone up and up and up. And we are one of those families that are sitting there going, I don't know how we're going to pay for this. How do we pay for this? And that's when I ran across Vic at DFW Direct Insurance. And when I had a chance to talk with him, first of all, he represents more than 20 top-line insurance companies. He's licensed to operate in all 50 states. And he's been in business since 2009, so he's not a Johnny-come-lately guy. He knows his stuff. And here's the thing. He's the owner, and he has offered to take your call on my behalf just because he knows I want my listeners taken well, you know, very good care of. 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

0: McCullough, glad to have you with us. Always glad to talk with my friends at the Independent Women's Forum, including the two stellar ladies who filled in for me one day each last week, Patrice Onwuka and Dr. Megan Mobbs, both coming in and with their expertise, having guests that were on the show. I think my next guest might have actually been one of their guests, but I will find out. Gabriella Hoffman is back with us. She's the director of the energy stuff at Independent Women's Forum and one of the smartest people I know, and that's why I like to have her on the show. Gabriella, good to see you.
1: Good to see you. It's August. I'm excited for, enjoying the last vestiges of summer. But no, my two colleagues you alluded to are phenomenal. Love working with them as fellow policy directors. And I appeared on Patrice's segment to talk about data centers.
0: There we go. I figured you probably, I saw Gabby had to be in there somewhere on one of those two shows. I appreciate what IWF is all about because you're not just helping women. You are fiercely independent in how you think, and you base it on facts, which is refreshing. But it's not just policy that helps women. It helps all Americans, and we're really grateful. You're the energy guru, and your assessment of Trump and what he's trying to do and kind of demanding that oil prices come down, how much can he really push? How much can he really get done just, pounding his fist on the table? Or are there other things that have to be added to that?
1: Well, as listeners know, we've talked about this since the beginning of the Iran war. Oil and gas is predicated on the global markets. So there's not really anything the companies or the president really can do. Where the president does have involvement, and he's taken some steps to help ease some of the prices in response to what the conflict in terms of how the conflict is playing out, the only thing they can do is create an environment, a positive business environment where gas prices or energy prices can come down naturally if there's more production, deregulation, waivers for the Jones Act, things of that sort. So the Trump administration has actually unleashed a lot of really good stuff in the short term, which I wish Congress would make permanent. That's what we hope at our center, making the Jones Act waiver permanent. It has opened up a lot of the market, helped to transport more things. It's not at the detriment of American shipping. Actually, it's starting to compel American shipping to catch up with its global competitors. And we need that because that kind of protectionist policy has really hampered us. And I'm not sure in terms of financial savings we've seen yet so far, but it should lead to some relief. But also, looking to see if you waive the federal gas tax, but he needs Congress to help back that up. States have taken their own actions to temporarily waive gas taxes at the state level. But, shaking down the companies and telling them, you need to lower the prices, you're taking too much profit, send them back to the public. It's not exactly the best messaging. And I think internally, probably the president and the companies, he might be jockeying publicly, but maybe privately they're trying to help reassure the president, yes, we're trying to, it's not really in our wheelhouse. But I think there could be more productive rhetoric than telling them to do that because it is, the thing of the global markets as we know it still. Until we control most of the global market share, we can't lower the prices.
0: Well, and we own more of it than we did before. I mean, we have access to the Venezuela market. I think when Iran is done, we're going to have some access to their market. But that's still yet to be determined. And I do think he's frustrated beyond frustration. I think he thought that this was something that they could find parties in Iran that were going to be reasonable to deal with, and then they'd come to a logical conclusion. That's how he operates. The problem is you're dealing with religious nut jobs, and they're fine dying. And if they want to die, I got into an argument with my bride last night. My 16-year-old was saying, "Dad, what's the difference between the Japanese and Hirohito in World War II and the IRGC in Iran?" I'm like, come to think of it, there's not a lot of difference. They did it for religious reasons. They were going to die. The kamikazes said, "We're going to give our lives for the great cause." These guys are just as brainwashed or twisted or warped in their loyalty to the supposed 12th Imam that's going to come visit them at some point in time. And you cannot deal with someone who is that irrational on a logical, what should be a logical interest-based kind of resolution. So I have increasingly worrisome feelings about how this is going to end because I know the president doesn't want to hurt innocent Iranians.
1: Right. And I think most of us agree, even outside of energy, you recognize that Iran is a bad actor here. And much like Russia and even China, they use energy as a cudgel and a weapon to maintain their power. And so that's where it falls into the conversation here. But yeah, they're not really reasonable actors, and they're fine with perpetuating attacks even on their own people too, and yeah. targeting, you know, Americans, Europeans, through many of the different wars that we have fought. So they just seem to be like an unreasonable partner, and they're going to continue to use energy as a weapon, blocking the Strait of Hormuz as they've had. They haven't come to the table necessarily yet. That's not necessarily the fault of the president. It's just that, like you said, they're an unreasonable, you know, partner for anything to talk to. They're not looking for any peace, any armistice. And they're going to continue to weaponize energy. And if they can keep the global prices higher, they can, although it is a little bit higher than the peak of the war. We are starting to see gas go a little bit down in Virginia, for instance. Gas is not, maybe averaging about 380, 388. Nationally, it's a little higher. It's a little too high for comfort. Everyone is arguing. And of course, there's the summer blend component as well. So that's always going to be a lot higher than, let's say, your winter blend. But yeah, no, as this conflict remains protracted and continues to play out, we will still see some bit of high prices. But the president should look to more deregulation, I think.
0: Yeah, no, I think that's the answer. Boost our production, which we're doing pretty well on production, but we could do more, and then deregulate as much as we possibly can, and get more refineries up and running. Let me shift gears. There's this story, speaking of nut jobs, that a bunch of, I guess, AOC wannabes, Green New Deal types, are saying that the problem with the planet is that we have 8 billion people and we should have 4 billion people. They literally want to Thanos snap us out of existence. Where's this coming from? Who's talking about it? Why are they even putting this idea forward? And what's the real legitimacy of who's listening to them?
1: Kevin, you're alluding to a new scientific journal that allegedly is peer-reviewed in a publication called Sustainable Development. This is a UK-based publication. They like to say that the papers they accept are in alignment with sustainable goals and development. And that is a mirror of the United Nations sustainable kind of derivatives that they have. So they have 17 sustainable goals. And under the previous president and his administration, they were aligning our environmental and conservation policy with the UN 17 sustainable goals, including phasing out fossil fuels and trying to lock up lands to access under the guise of permanent natural protection. So when I was reading, you know, who's funding this, what's their thinking? If they're aligned with the United Nations, that's your red alarm right there.
0: Right, right.
1: But they were arguing in their abstract, it's plain, clear as day what their objective is with this. And I thought I was reading a page out of the late Paul Ehrlich, who just died earlier this spring, and he also had a support of population caps. He supported capping the global population to 1.5 to 2 billion. These scientists are saying an adequate number is about 4 billion or less to achieve sustainability. And they think that if you decrease the population by half, global population by half, you'll achieve harmony, biological restoration, no poverty, these typical goals we often hear that climate alarmists talk about all the time. So we've heard this tired trope regurgitated. We've heard these deadlines say that the world's going to buy such and such year. You hear that you have to make these extremes. You have to reduce your per capita. You have to have economic poverty in order to achieve clean water, clean air, good nature. And that's not true. And we've talked about this before. And this is a big goal that we talk about at our center. And I think environmentalism is thankfully shifting away from this, that you don't have to give up your economic productivity to have a clean environment. You now start to see those goals coalesce and not be at odds with one another. But for the longest time, environmental thinking was this Malthusian, anti-human, anti-economic progress view where we as humans have to surrender, but we're actually pivotal to the landscape to ensure that we have clean air, clean water, wildlife, plenty of spaces, more trees and the like. And we are seeing them largely because of not so much from the government, and even global governments, but individuals, nonprofits, private organizations have actually done a really good job, if not better, where the government is tasked with doing things. Let's say when you have good managers in the federal government, let's say the Trump administration is trying to bring conservation back to a lot of these decisions in Bureau of Land Management, Department of Interior, all the while producing more energy on public lands where appropriate. They have said that we can also, you know, increase access for hunting, fishing, and these other activities that actually go back to it, real environmentalism and help perpetuate nature. Unlike a lot of these, you know, grifting organizations, NGOs that say they do great stuff for nature, but nothing comes out of it except of lining the pockets of these executives that hate capitalism, oddly enough.
0: Oh, but wildfires come out of those policies too.
1: Massive, they do.
0: Yes. Wildfires that are just out of control. No, it's really amazing. I'm very sad to hear this because it seems to be something that's a little bit It's almost retro, like, to hear that language talked about, because this is what they were talking about 20 years ago.
1: It is.
0: And we've made so many, specifically related to fossil fuels, we've made so many advancements over the years that have saved human lives, that have brought flourishing to parts of the world that never had it before. And the idea that the only way that half the world's population is going to thrive is if the other half is knocked off. Wow, that is some weird thinking. Anyway, Gabby Hoffman, always appreciate all that you're working on. Thank you for being with us.
1: Thanks for having me, Kevin.
0: You got it. Kevin McCullough.

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5: In November of 1863, President Abraham Lincoln spoke for just over 2 minutes at a battlefield in Gettysburg, Pennsylvania. He spoke less than 300 words, but they served to redefine a nation. 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In America's darkest hour, Lincoln pointed our nation back to its founding ideals and challenged future generations to live up to them.
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0: Welcome back to That Kevin Show, thatkevinshow.com, for all things related to the show. And thank you for joining us each weekday to, you know, think through the issues of what we're living through and trying to provide common sense solutions for all of them. By the way, everything at the website, never behind a paywall, always there for you. Podcasts, videos, columns, other resources as we note them here on the show. Corey DeAngelis is with the Heritage Foundation, watches the education issues there for them. And Corey, I ran across this interesting little tidbit. Since 1970, the government has increased spending in government schools to the tune of 170% since 1970. Have we gotten 170% smarter in education since 1970? Corey DeAngelis.
1: Hey, thanks for having me. Of course we have, and things have actually gotten worse, and that number is actually inflation adjusted. So we throw more money at the problem than we ever have before, and the outcomes haven't gotten any better because the government school system operates like a monopoly. You basically have to go to the school that you're assigned to by the government. It's run by the government. The government doesn't do a good job of running anything, especially not the schools. And if you want to get anything better, you basically have to pay twice. You have to pay out of pocket for private school, or you have to move houses. You have to move to a place that's assigned to a better, quote unquote, public school. And then the teachers unions, they've pushed so much politics. The schools are focused more on the LGBTs than the ABCs. So it shouldn't surprise us that only 20% of kids are proficient in math in America, despite us spending more than just about any other country on earth. We spend about $21,000 a kid every single year.
0: But downstream, if our kids are only 21% proficient, what does that mean for future job creation, yeah, production, GDP, everything for the country?
1: Well, yeah, it hurts us economically within the country. It hurts our economic standing internationally. And we've become an international embarrassment when it comes to our education system. And even worse than that is it drives our country into the socialist vision of the teachers' unions. Because if they're not teaching kids how to read, write, and do math, and they're focused instead on using kids as political pawns, which Randy Weingarten's union just had their convention in Washington, D.C. a week or so ago, and they passed all these resolutions, Kevin, that had nothing to do with education. They were debating once to cut the military budget by 50%, which, you know, stay in your lane, it has nothing to do with educating kids properly. I read all 200 pages of their resolutions. None of them had anything to do with improving student outcomes, yet they had speakers like Hakeem Jeffries talking about regaining control of Congress for the Democrats. And it sounded more like a political rally than anything else. So when you're indoctrinating kids with these kinds of ideologies all through K-12, it shouldn't surprise us that we end up with socialists like Zohra Mamdani in charge of New York City.
0: Yeah.
1: And I think if we want to save our country, we got to strike at the root and save our kids.
0: So some practical questions here. What can people that are listening and watching and concerned about this? I still have three kids that are in the school age bracket, one in high school, two in junior high. What can we do? What are our options?
1: Yeah, I think the best option is school choice. And red states are already doing this. Trump has also gotten done a universal or a nearly universal nationwide school choice program that was done in the Big Beautiful Bill. And 31 states have already opted in. The governor gets to decide whether you can get scholarships in your state or not. And in New York, actually, Kathy Hochul signaled that she's going to opt in, which is a surprise to many because only two Democrats have done so already. Colorado's Governor Jared Polis called it a no-brainer decision. This creates more competition. It allows the public schools to have an additional incentive to do a better job, to focus on the basics as opposed to a political agenda. And we should also hold the teachers' unions accountable. We should, there are states that are forbidding taxpayer money from going towards teachers union political activity. And Congress has a bill right now to revoke the National Education Association's federal charter because they've evolved to being more of a one-sided money laundering operation for the left. The NEA had their convention a couple weeks ago as well. And again, It was the same problem.
0: There's something very, very askew about a system that forces people to work in that kind of state of fear.
1: Yeah, I mean, I saw that the Freedom Foundation is representing a teacher who was literally locked in a room and told that they had to sign their union paperwork. So they are bullied in the current system and made to believe that they need the union. It's almost a form of Stockholm syndrome in that case. But there are alternatives now. The Teacher Freedom Alliance has just reported that over 16,000 teachers have left their government union in the past year and joined them instead. They provide twice the amount of liability insurance in the teacher's own name as opposed to the union names relative to Randy Weingarten's union. And they provide professional development. And so teachers are going to optouttoday.com. You can click on your state to starve the beast. I think this is the way to hold the unions accountable. But I do understand the concern, especially in the short term, if you think you're the only one sticking your neck out, you don't want to be a target. Yeah. So I think it's great to have this support group called the Teacher Freedom Alliance that's costing nothing to those teachers right now.
0: Optouttoday.com.
1: Yep. Okay. Yep. You can click on your state and you can no longer be compelled to pay union dues, whether you're in a red state or blue state, because of a Supreme Court decision in 2018 called the Janus decision. It would violate your First Amendment rights if they forced you to pay.
0: I mean, they've been violating their First Amendment rights and making them think it, but it's good to know that that's the case. Corey DeAngelis, thanks for the great work at Heritage. We appreciate it.
1: Absolutely. Thanks, Kevin.
0: Kevin McCullough coming right back from Times Square. 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

0: Welcome back to Times Square, Kevin McCullough. I'm glad to be back. Back from vacation. Glad to be with you. My kids were so thankful that Dad didn't spend 1 minute looking at news last week. Didn't turn the television on in the hotel room. Just enjoyed the beautiful Cape May seashore and just had time together, which was great. Someone who else also loves spending time with her family proudly and unabashedly is Erica Donalds. I'm hoping, praying, actually really genuinely praying she becomes the next First Lady of the state of Florida, because if she does, it means her husband won the governor's race, which I think Florida would be in great hands if that was in fact the case. Erica, good to see you. It's been a little while. Thanks for being back. I'm excited because we've got a brand new partner here at the show called Dominion.chat, which is a Christ-centered AI chat tool that's like ChatGPT or Claude or some of the well-known AI chats that are out there. And it's completely Christ-centered. It's completely, you can still ask it difficult questions about literature or how to change your oil or make spaghetti and meatballs, and it'll give you answers to all those things. But it won't leave you on the big questions of life going, I don't know, is there a God? It'll point you in the direction of truth, which I'm really excited about. But AI is not welcomed everywhere. And it seems like that the college campus and the educational arenas have been some of the places that have really been trying to, I would say, frighten the next generation with what technology has to offer. You've written a lot about this. You've had a couple of op-eds published. What's your sense about what this issue is, and why is academia reacting the way they are?
1: Well, we all got a bit of a surprise earlier this summer when graduates at commencement ceremonies at the mention of AI went to booing the commencement speakers. And some of these commencement speakers, really, you know, accomplished individuals who were encouraging these graduates that AI presents a great opportunity for them. But what we saw was that they had learned, the students had learned a different approach, that they should be fearful of AI and that AI was going to take something away from them. And this is the challenge with academia. They get dig in their heels with the status quo. Professors perhaps feel like they might be disrupted by this new technology and this new frontier, and they likely will be. But instead of being prepared for this reindustrialization of America and what employers are looking for, we saw that graduates, not just unprepared, but were actually fearful and were in opposition to AI.
0: Is this because, and I want to be careful how I phrase this, because I think of educators very highly, and I don't think of educators as fitting into the box that like most people do. Like, I don't think you're an educator just because you're a union member and you teach at a school somewhere. I think mothers and fathers are educators. I think that college professors are educators. I think of Sunday school teachers, and I think of people that spend their life investing into others, sharing skill sets and knowledge of what they have. So that's the kind of educators that I'm talking about, genuine people that care about educating and helping the next generation learn. But do you think the professional educator is kind of worried that they're not going to be nearly as important in these people's lives going forward? So they're kind of fighting for every last piece of turf that they can hold on to?
1: Well, I do. And I've heard that from teachers and educators. They are concerned. And I feel for them because many of them have been teaching very successfully for many years, decades. In fact, they have their lesson plans. You know, algebra doesn't change very much year to year. So they may be doing the same thing that has worked for a long time for them. And here they're faced with students having tools that far surpass anything that we've seen before, that actually negates some of the tactics and the strategies that they've used successfully for a long time. And they're going to have to make adjustments regardless of where they are in their careers because of this new technology. It does bring on a fear. You have some AI tech executives saying that we're going to eliminate their jobs. I don't think that that's true. But the approach that I would take with teachers is to say, I would use this technology to give you back time. Teachers want to interact more with their students. They want to do less paperwork. They want to spend less time grading papers and taking attendance and filling out IEP forms. And I really think that the first frontier for AI in education, especially in K-12, is to give teachers more time to be the teacher assistants that they all have wanted for a long time.
0: I'd like to see more balance in the discussion of what it is is, how to best use it, and what the best outcomes for kids are as a result of it.
1: Well, absolutely. And I think when it comes to higher education and what employers are looking for these students, we see that the rung, the bottom of the ladder, that rung has gone higher. Right. And so while some would say, yes, it's eliminating jobs, it's actually not eliminating jobs. We're actually seeing more hiring in the areas where AI is being used. However, those jobs now require a bit more skill, the ability, first of all, to utilize AI in whatever industry it is, and more decision-making capabilities that were not normally expected of an entry-level worker. And when it comes to, when you think about university-level study, it's already been the case that the internet has disrupted a student's necessity to go to college. I mean, you look at someone like Charlie Kirk that was self-taught, that did all those Hillsdale classes, and he was so smart and could demonstrate that. And you think now with AI and the ability to really iterate and learn things outside of a university classroom, this democratizes education in a way that we really have never seen before. And I think that when you add that to the debt and the the bias, the anti-Semitism, things we've seen on university campuses that already have given people pause about going that route, this might be one of those things that they're afraid it's the final nail in the coffin for higher education as we know it. Not that it's going to go away completely. It's going to give students a lot more pathways to success outside of university.
0: My 15-year-old, when he was going into freshman year of high school, did not get into the advanced math course that he wanted to. And he had been in advanced math all through junior high. And he has spent the last year investigating, you know, junior college options to not just catch up, but get ahead of where he wants to be. And these types of rethinking how education is done, whether it's with AI, whether it's with other options, are things that we should be, as parents, thinking about constantly. And I see AI as a valuable ally in helping him accomplish that goal for himself. And none of it is generative or cheating or cutting the system short. He wants to become a smarter mathematician, and he needs an avenue and a pathway that gives him that, and technology is going to be how he gets there as he wishes to be. Anyway, Erica Donalds, always appreciate all that you're doing. Thank you for being back with us.
1: Thanks so much for having me. This is a great topic.
0: Yeah, you got it. Kevin McCullough coming right back from New York State.
2: Stick around for more of That Kevin next.
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4: We live in an age of tremendous global unrest. 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The peace comes only from Jesus Christ. 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On the night before his death and subsequent resurrection, Jesus Christ told those who trusted him,
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0: All right, Kevin McCullough, welcome back. Have you ever had a boss that you just really didn't enjoy working for? And you wanted to spare anybody else from ever having the same dilemma or problem that experience was for you? Well, on Capitol Hill, and I'm just looking at this, there's a new app that Capitol Hill staffers, which are typically young people that are fresh out of college, they're just getting started, they're trying to work for, you know, senators and congressmen and get some experience so that they can, you know, pursue a life of their own in public policy. But they normally in the past have just relied on like private conversations about, hey, did you work for Senator so-and-so? And yeah, he always had bad breath, or he got handsy with the girls, or, you know, whatever it is that they're trying to find out from the staff members before they go and apply for jobs for these people. Well, evidently there's this new app called Capital CNCT. Connect, I guess, is how you pronounce it. And Capital Connect is a program designed to centralize resources for congressional staffers, and it launched in July. A new tool called The Scoop, where verified staffers can share anonymous but verified reviews of the offices where they're employed. Former staffer David Tennant telling Fox News that The Scoop helps to modernize the experience for young people working in congressional offices. He said the idea of new ranking system emerged due to growing frustration with the number of bad bosses and toxic offices in the halls of Congress. If you ever saw anything written about Kamala Harris, you saw that everybody that worked for her just hated it. They said she was terrible. She burned people out. Like she'd go through staffers faster than, you know, my uncle could go through a plate of pancakes at Denny's. Like it was, and he could do that pretty quick. It was disturbing to see. Well, now they have this tool that's going to hopefully help them avoid that. So my question is, what do you do for the offices that have really bad reviews? How do you get people working for them? How do you hire staffers for them? Maybe it'll help create better behavior. Now, if I could just come up with an app for my kids that could do the same, we'll see. Speaking of apps, looking for entertainment that the whole family can actually agree on? Well, let me tell you about Ekkel, EKKL.com. The stars of Duck Dynasty, Willie and Corey Robertson, teamed up with Ekkel to create a brand new, one-of-a-kind streaming platform built around faith and family. And they didn't just lend their name to it. They actually helped build it. So they said, here, let's give you some ideas of what you should put in it. So it's got movies, it's got series that you want to watch with your kids, friends, neighbors. 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All right, we are just moments away from hour two. We've got a lot of foreign policy to deal with. KT McFarland will be with us. Lieutenant Colonel Alan West is back with us after a long sabbatical. Looking forward to talking to him, getting his real-life military eyes thoughts on the ground. And we've got tons of more fun. So stick around. Hour two, That Kevin Show, straight ahead. By the way, you can get the podcast, all of them, at thatkevinshow.com, thatkevinshow.com. And thank you to those of you that have helped make it, you know, in recent months. It just continues to break record after record in terms of traffic for what we've ever had before. And you're the reason. So thank you. Thatkevinshow.com. 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
10: News this hour from Town Hall. I'm Jason Walker. President Trump signing a pair of executive orders Thursday. They're intended to narrow birthright citizenship and crack down on women coming into America. Their child automatically becomes a citizen. Last month, Supreme Court struck down his bid to end automatic citizenship for youngsters born in the U.S.
11: We had a very unfortunate decision in the Supreme Court concerning birthright. It was close, but a very, very unfortunate decision. So we're making adjustments because it's very unfair.
10: Food and Drug Administration has approved a new flu vaccine for the older set. Here's John Scott.
12: This will be the first vaccine made with the same mRNA technology that was key to ending the COVID-19 pandemic. Moderna, the Cambridge, Massachusetts-based company, says it expects some supply to be available in certain stores soon. The shot is called Emflaciva and is for adults age 50 and older. It offers an additional option among the multiple flu vaccines available, including three specifically recommended for people age 65 or older who are especially vulnerable to influenza. John Scott reporting.
10: A New Mexico court has ordered Instagram and Facebook parent company Meta to pay $567 million to address harms to young people from its platforms. Stock in Elon Musk SpaceX company rose Thursday, even after a number of insiders were freed up to sell for the first time. Investors have dumped SpaceX shares in recent days in anticipation of insiders possibly selling in the first of several lockup expirations. More than 900 million shares became newly available to buy or sell. More on these stories, townhall.com.
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2: I'm as lost as everybody else. I'm still looking. I'm still searching. Hi, this is Lon Solomon, and this is what Billy Joel said at the close of his documentary, And So It Goes. You know, Billy is right. Everyone is born lost, looking and searching for something to fill the hole inside of us that only God can fill. This is why Jesus said, come to me, and I will give you rest. You will find peace for your soul. Hey, if you're still looking, look in the right place, the Lord Jesus. 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
4: Today, we dive into the Michigan Senate race. Abdul El Sayed versus Mike Rogers. Already, El Sayed is threatening Rogers' safety. It's a campaign of anger and hate from the radical left, and we'll discuss it throughout the show today. Dr. Anthony Fauci faces contempt charges from the U.S. Senate committee that he stonewalled last week. Details ahead. And the Department of Veterans Affairs continues to hum along in quiet competence. And the secretary running the show, Doug Collins, is here to tell us about it. Today is Thursday, August the 6th. I'm Scott Jennings, broadcasting for Salem. And we're coming to you live from Louisville, Kentucky today, back in the studio after a few days off and seeing some beautiful country out west. If you haven't seen the Grand Tetons or the majesty of Yellowstone National Park, all I can say is get there as soon as you can. On this day, 1945, the world changed because an American president made a decision. To understand it, you have to go back 116 days. Franklin Roosevelt was dead, and suddenly his vice president, Harry Truman, a former haberdasher from Independence, Missouri, was president of the United States, and he was about to learn a national security secret that would eventually lead to one of the most important decisions in world history. Until he took the oath of office, nobody had told Mr. Truman that the United States was secretly building the most powerful weapon in human history. But the day after taking over, Truman was finally briefed, and soon the decision was his. The war in Europe was over, but Japan fought on. Okinawa, in fact, had cost America more than 12,000 dead soldiers. And military planners were preparing for an invasion of the Japanese home islands, a battle that everyone expected to exact a horrific cost in American blood. But Truman had the other secret option, a secret held so close that almost nobody in Washington knew that it existed. And Truman chose to use it. At 8:15 on the morning of August the 6th, a B-29 bomber called the Enola Gay, named for the pilot's mother, released an atomic bomb over Hiroshima. The city disappeared. Tens of thousands died. But still, Japan refused to quit. And 3 days later, Truman authorized the same for Nagasaki. And after those two cities were destroyed on August the 15th, Japan announced its surrender. The debate over Truman's decision has never ended. Could Japan have been forced to surrender?

0: with you. Glad you're here in for Hugh Hewitt today and tomorrow. And we're keeping track of anything going on in the day's continuing breaking news, taking a look at large thematic things as we work toward the midterms. And in this particular case, as we begin this half hour, looking at a question that a lot of people are asking with a gentleman who wrote a piece that I saw over the weekend that I went to Danielle and I said, hey, let's see if we can find this guy. And we have succeeded. I'm very, very pleased about that. If there is anything that Democrats are curious about, it's the question, what in the world is going on in the Democrat Party? If there's anything Republicans are interested in and talking about, it's what in the world is going on in the Democrat Party? It is, listen, obviously, Republicans, we got issues on top of issues. You know, how do we message? How do we fend off disaster on November 3rd? But just as MAGA and the Tea Party started as sort of insurgencies within the Republican sphere, what is this DSA thing? What is this multi-headed serpent? And is that the proper metaphor? Or is it the kind of thing that can inject energy into the party and give them even more success? So I was combing through stuff in there with the Wall Street Journal from a gentleman named Terrell Wright was an article called "These Democratic Voters Are Battling Over What Their Party Stands For." And I talk to people who are discussing that every day. So we figured, let's see if we could get Mr. Wright. Terrell, Mark Davis in for Hugh Hewitt. It's a pleasure to see you. How are you doing, sir?
1: Mark, I'm good. How are you?
0: Absolutely great. Give me a little bio on you. How long? What is a news associate, and how long have you been at the Wall Street Journal?
1: So a news associate is I'm basically a reporter with the Wall Street Journal, just early career here, reporting out of Washington on our politics coverage. So I've been covering the midterm elections for the past few months in the run-up and all of the exciting, crazy, chaotic moments.
0: Only more adventures lie ahead. And where are you from? Where'd you go to school? What's your story?
1: Yeah, I'm from Georgia. I'm from Walton County, Georgia. If any of your listeners know where that is, that's right outside of Atlanta. Went to school in Connecticut and graduated and live here in D.C. Currently, I went to Connecticut College and studied economics and government.
0: Excellent. Well, this is a really, really fine piece of journalism because you found out. Now, was this you compiling conversations that a lot of people did, or from Michigan to New Jersey, where were you actually talking to all these people yourself? Because you certainly curated it in a way that was a really nice snapshot of how various Democrats are feeling.
1: Yeah, so I went to Detroit to talk to a few voters, particularly. I followed around Donovan McKinney, who is a Democratic socialist running for a seat in Detroit. His race is actually tomorrow. He's running against Representative Sri Thanador. And I just went on door knocking, went on door knocking campaign with him and tagged along. And I interviewed several voters who said they were supporting him. I also talked to voters in primaries throughout the country, in New York, Colorado, and then some voters who were close to some of the epicenters of where democratic socialism is really having a moment right now.
0: Gotcha. So some of the examples you found and the people you spoke to, there are wonderful pictures of all of them, and it made me want to have conversations with them myself. A lady named Christine McClellan, she's from Detroit, she's 72, so she's seen some things, done some voting in her life, and she says she is supporting Mr. McKinney, the Democrat socialist, because he wants to end American wars overseas. Other people say they're supporting the socialists because of their what strikes them as better messaging on affordability. And those are things that mainstream politicians can feel. I'm guessing that Mr. McKinney at no point began his conversation by saying, I want to do away with the Pentagon and have no borders and no prisons. Is it because he doesn't feel that way? There's not one cut and paste Democrat socialist? What's your thought?
1: I think, like President Trump, one thing that's really interesting is that these Democratic socialist candidates are seen as insurgents. They're not running on track records per se. They're running on sort of promises and ideas that are very popular among a lot of voters. For example, Christine McClellan, that 72-year-old, her nephew is abroad right now, and she's incredibly worried about what's going on in the Middle East and in the Iran-U.S. war. And so, you know, McKinney, not once when he was campaigning, when I was with him, did the word socialism come out of his mouth. But what came out of his mouth was talking about ending wars abroad and stopping sort of conflicts. And that was what really sold her.

0: So I think like President Trump, sort of this insurgent message of, you know, we're going to change the party. We're here to fight for people rather than sort of, you know, the party, the GOP itself. The insurgent message is actually the selling point. It's not necessarily a detracting attribute to a lot of these candidates. And it's why we see them winning specifically in heavily Democratic districts where Democrats were going to win anyway. But these are Democrats who are sick of the party because they don't feel that the fight against President Trump is hard enough.
1: Yeah. Your article also, for balance, features some voters who are alarmed by this leftward lurch, not thrilled with the whole socialist vibe, concerned about anti-Semitism. And it would seem like I'm describing maybe an older traditionalist JFK era voter. The one I'm looking at is an 18-year-old from New Jersey who you identify as a moderate, who says the rise of Democrat socialism has pushed him farther away from the Democrat Party. He's Jewish. He says Democrats aren't doing enough to curb anti-Semitism. And again, he's 18. So it's not just the older folks who, you know, remember the Kennedys, the Humphreys, the LBJs, who are raising an eyebrow at this this trend of the moment.
0: Absolutely not. And I think one fascinating thing about the entirety of this piece is that a lot of the voters that we talked to were of different age ranges, and they had kind of surprising views. You know, for example, like a 72-year-old is supporting a Democratic socialist. That's a little confusing, even for me when I was interviewing these voters. But yeah, Sam Cain, who's an 18-year-old in New Jersey, one thing that was really important to him was moderation and not really having sort of this sort of combative spirit and attitude that Democratic Socialists had. He was someone that really valued American sort of principles like free markets and whatnot, and said that, you know, these Democratic Socialists are taking the party further away from the principles that it should be far more focused on, and kind of jolting it in a direction that is un-American, as he described. And his representative, Josh Gottheimer, who has been rather combative with the Democratic Socialists on social media, said that, you know, that socialists are not representative of the Democratic parties. And he actually felt that way as well. He said that, you know, I don't share sentiment with these people. They don't believe in the same things that I believe in. And as a Jewish American, I think that they've been rather combative of the Israeli government, which is one thing, but he feels that they've gone a little bit too far in making Jewish voters feel uncomfortable. So there's a lot of different perspective from a lot of different age ranges. It's not just, you know, one size fit all. This group supports socialism. This group doesn't support socialism. It's far more sort of chaotic of a fight going down in the Democratic Party than one might assume.
1: I want to send everybody to the Wall Street Journal, Terrell Wright, and the title is These Democratic Voters Are Battling Over What Their Party Stands For. Yes, they are. And how that fight goes is important to Democrats and pretty important to Republicans as well. Mr. Wright, pleasure to meet you, and congrats on the great work, and thanks for being with us on today's Hugh Hewitt Show. Again, it's called These Democratic Voters Are Battling Over What Their Party Stands For, there at the Wall Street Journal. So as we take a look, the feeling I get, that's why I'm really glad to have Mr. Wright on, a lot of labels fail, a lot of brushes are broad, and I have a feeling that there are probably even some candidates identifying themselves as socialists. I don't think Bernie Sanders is going to tell you to do away with the Pentagon. I don't think AOC is going to tell you to do away with jail. They'll come as close as they can to being just edgy enough to satisfy the squad-like mentality. But I feel like there were degrees of MAGA, degrees of Tea Party. There are degrees of DSA. Let me explore this some more. Your thoughts, welcome. 1-800-520-1234. Mark Davis in for you. Stick around.
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1: Something about a Tony Bennett record that just makes the day instantly better. It lifts your spirits. It makes you think that almost anything is possible. The Good Life, Tony Bennett, 1962. He certainly led a good life. He led a long life. He has not been gone all that long. Today, he would have turned 100 years old. So we're sprinkling a little Tony Bennett in the musical library today. I'm Mark Davis in for Hugh. You can follow me on Twitter at Mark Davis, M-A-R-K Davis. I'm the happy morning host at 6:60 a.m. The Answer here in thriving Dallas-Fort Worth, which you see behind my head there on the skyline. And we're just glad to be here with you. Phone number is 1-800-520-1234, 1-800-520-1234. We spent some time talking about the torturous path out of the Iran conflict. And there, from me speaking to Mr. Wright there at Wall Street Journal, I wanted to ask you a couple of other things and then hop onto your calls. And got some more clips, some more observations to make as we spend a Monday, the 3rd of August, here together. 1-800-520-1234. Grab a line and we'll talk to you about a bunch of things. With regard to the rise of this socialist beast, within the communist beast, within the Democrat Party ranks, I am noticing by the fact that it dominates just every, so many segments on so many conservative media outposts. Is like, hey, here's 12 more examples of how crazy those people are. Here's 17 more of their voters saying, let's get rid of the Pentagon. Let's put 35 people on the Supreme Court. Let's do away with the presidency. Let's have no borders. Let's have no jails. And I get it. I totally get it, because it's part of a strategy that I think may inform Republican campaigns well moving toward November 3rd. And that's a kind of a slogan that says, look, you may not agree with everything we say and stand for, but those people are crazy. And we're not wrong to say that. And it's not inaccurate. Now, here's the thing. We can't just rest on the fuel from that jet engine. We have to also find a way out of this Iran conflict. We have to also find a way to articulate the affordability issue in a manner that shows that we think conservatism is the best path toward a healthier economy. By the way, oil back below $80 per barrel, so that's good news. Now, that comes with a pause in hostilities over the weekend in the region. Get those hostilities ramped up again, and it's $4.50 gas again. This is the pendulum that's been swinging back and forth and back and forth. So as we work toward, hopefully, a solution that's workable and satisfactory in Iran, and an outcome that is desirable for Republicans and conservatives on November 3rd, let's just spend some time talking about these things. 1-800-520-1234, 1-800-520-1234, and we are next in Los Angeles. And Don, that is you. Mark Davison for Hugh. How are you doing?
2: Oh, Mark, great job filling in.
1: Thank
2: great
1: you.
2: Checking in with you. Great choice in music, by the way.
1: You're very kind.
2: I particularly like Tony Bennett's version of Rags to Riches. It's so good, but they're all good. But something that isn't so good, obviously, is all this fiddling around in Iraq and Iran. And I guess I slipped and got my Gulf Wars mixed up. But this one is taking longer than the Odyssey. And we have to strike for the heart, go for the throat, finish it. Best way to do that, number one, is we have the forces in place to take Kargil and occupy the parts of the Gulf that are important to us, and that can put a stranglehold on the regime, let them die on the vine. The other thing is we need an actual plan, a strategy, and do it to arm, equip, and train the Iranian people. They're our biggest asset. They're our boots on the ground. We don't need to occupy the whole of Iran. It's four times bigger than Iraq. You know, we don't want to do that. But they are, I just read an article in the California Post, in great publication, the West Coast version of New York Post, and they had an article about from the Iranian people saying, we're ready to revolt. They're ready to rise up again with sticks and stones and bricks. And where are we? We had this cockamamie plan to get some weapons down through the Kurds, and the Kurds said, oh, we don't know where they went. We kept them. No, we need special forces, CIA contractors in I think there's like 30 provinces in Iran, rather. I keep flipping. we need troops, we need trainers in every area, because that's what Special Forces was created to do, is de oppresso liber, to free from oppression, to go behind enemy lines and train the people how to rise up and fight for their own country. That we need to really expedite that. And the trouble is, every time Mr. Trump listens to the Saudis and the Qataris and the Emiratis, that's the same problem H.W. Bush got into back in the first Gulf War. We should have gone right. Trump himself said the first time he ever spoke out on this back on the Howard Stern show was we should have gone straight to the Baghdad and finished it then. And but he listened to the Saudis, carried water for them. They wanted a Sunni strongman still in place, blah, blah, blah, and the rest is history. He needs to tell the Saudis and the Emiratis and the Qataris, sit down, shut up, keep writing checks, let us finish this and just get it over with. Cut the head off the snake and then trample the body to death.
1: Superb use of metaphor, Don, and some very thoughtful analysis. I appreciate it greatly. But boy, I wouldn't add much except to counter any sentiment expressed by Don. It is easy to talk about finding the factions in Iran that are amenable to discussing things with us. It is smart, but is it plausible? Because we can sit here all day and say, well, I'll tell you what we need to do. We need to arm the good Iranians. They're there. It is one of the youngest populations in the Middle East. It's one of the most reform-minded. Much of the population has had it up to the eyeballs with these theocratic mullahs that have had their boot on their neck for too long. But how do you find them? How do you find them in order to deliver huge amounts of money and weaponry without both that money and that weaponry being diverted straight into the hands of the corrupt leadership? Got some more thoughts about you do, too. 1-800-520-1234. Mark Davison for you. Stick around.
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0: With SRN News, I'm Jason Walker. If New York Mayor Zohran Mamdani was expecting a nice welcome, he was badly mistaken. He has been booed off stage as he began a speech at a New York City police event on Staten Island. The borough is where many firefighters and police officers live, and voters there lean to the Republican side of things. In Wisconsin, Democratic governor candidate finds herself in a little bit of a trouble now. Francesca Hong says, quote, "It's about time we 86 Trump." She's also called for violence against ICE and turning Wisconsin into a sanctuary state. She also wants to abolish police and prisons. FDA has approved a new flu vaccine for older people. The shot is for adults 50 and up. This is SRN News.
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3: Foundations of Freedom, a look at America's founding principles and the leaders who shaped our nation.
4: In 1796, George Washington made one of the most consequential decisions in American history. He chose not to seek a third term as president. So why does that matter? Because America was not built on permanent rulers. It was built on ordered liberty. Faith teaches that authority is a stewardship, not a possession. Leaders are accountable to God for how they use power. And why does that still matter today? Because republics survive when leaders respect limits and citizens defend them. Washington's lesson still stands. A republic is preserved when power has limits, and public service remains a duty to God and country, not a path to personal rule.
5: When we're in danger, our first instinct is to flee, right? This instinct has saved many people, but the problem is we don't always recognize it. We all want that warning when we're in danger. And if you think about eternity, you start to see that God's Word, the Bible, is a warning to each of us. He tells us that every wrong thing we've ever done, no matter how big or small, puts us in eternal danger of being separated from God. But you know, there's a way of escaping that. God provided His only Son, Jesus Christ, who died on the cross and paid the penalty for all our disobedient acts. Then Jesus rose from the dead and lives forever in heaven and wants you to be there too. He offers forgiveness and a new life through a relationship with Him. To learn how to begin a relationship with Jesus and be saved from the danger of an eternity separated from God, call 888-NEED-HIM. That's 888-NEED-HIM.
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0: album charts 40 summers ago. Matter of Trust, Billy Joel from the album The Bridge on the album chart in the summer of 1986. All righty. Okay, Mark Davis in for Hugh Hewitt. Follow me on Twitter at Mark Davis, M-A-R-K Davis. Thanks for hanging out with us. We're together today and tomorrow. A little bit of Iran, a little bit of midterms. Want to get into some South Carolina with you. What would you do if you lived in South Carolina? Or if you do live in South Carolina, what are you going to do? 1-800-520-1234. I'll get to that here in just a second. Right now, let's talk to some folks who are already on the line. We are in Orange County. Joe, Mark Davis in for Hugh. How are you doing this Monday?
1: Very well. How are you, sir?
0: Hi, good. Doing great.
1: Yes, I'd like to comment on two things. One, gas is still lower, at least for me, than it was when Biden left office. It was much higher then. It's still at least 50, 60 cents a gallon lower. And two, with the regard to Iran, we have been steadily moving oil production to the Americas, so we're not so dependent on Middle Eastern oil, which is a higher quality crude, not only just for oil production, but for all the byproducts and all the metallurgy that goes behind it and everything. So that's happening, and that's going to permanently drive down the prices. And in March, President Trump actually started this whole thing. That's why the Houthis, the Hamas, all that are more afraid of the Treasury Department than they are the Department of War. They know how to deal with us. They just dig deeper and unbury themselves after we're over with our strikes during the pauses. But we're now attacking them financially. So we're taking away what you just said at the bottom of the hour. We have to stop the flow of money to all these people. That's what's been happening decisively. They are getting less than 80% of the funding going through than they did a year and a half ago. And it's going to be darn near 100% by September. So things will end when they don't have the money to pay their soldiers.
0: Joe, that is extremely thoughtful, and thank you. And I'm going to borrow that line. The Iranians may be more afraid of the Department of the Treasury than they are the Department of War. I don't know if that's going to be Pete Hegseth's favorite. We'd like them to be quivering equally at both prospects, military ruin and financial ruin. But this has always been a two-pronged approach. There are actually multiple prongs, but the two main prong A and prong B. The first was always going to be military. It was always going to be a story of how hard could we hit them, how many warheads could we, how many missiles could we destroy, how many capabilities of theirs could we cripple for them to have a navy, for them to have an air force. And we've done an appreciable job of that. And yet, and glass half full, glass half empty, we have not obliterated the Iranian military. If we had, the Strait of Hormuz would not be at risk at all. And yet every once in a while, you'll get one of those little rubber boats that these people love, and that'll be out there causing some type of mischief, or you'll get some missile launched from some coastal battery. And so there's still more of the Iranian military to destroy, so maybe we'd best get about the business of doing that. And some of that may not be doable without some semblance of, here it comes, keep the car on the road, boots on the ground. In no way am I talking about 100,000 troops flooding onto Karg Island or the Iranian mainland and staying there for a year. This is a special forces job. This has precision, surgical precision, and brevity written all over it. And might we lose another life or two or three or 10 or 20? Yes. Is it worth it? Is the most emotional and vexing question that you can ask. If ultimately we succeed, and if we are able to neuter an Iranian nuclear threat and their ability to terrorize the region, terrorize the world, terrorize us, U.S., then it's so easy for me to say about other people's sons and daughters, and I do not do it glibly, and I do not do it in a cavalier fashion. Yes, it will have been worth it, as the lives lost in World War I and World War II, the Revolutionary War, were they worth it? The soldiers themselves call out to us from the beyond and say, yes, our sacrifice was worth it. Is there unanimity? not in any war, not in any fighting force. But as we take a look at any decision that's going to involve American blood and treasure, we honor them by carrying forward to the completion of the goal. One of the things that makes the Vietnam Wall such a painful visit is not just Americans who gave their lives, but Americans who gave their lives and we did not win. We did not finish the job. Mark Davison for Hugh. More of you next. 1-800-520-1234. Grab a line. We'll continue.
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4: The problem with living for pleasure is that it's both short-sighted and the satisfaction never lasts. 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

0: some Gin Blossoms for you 90s kids and Highwire from a wonderful album with one of those great Gin Blossoms album titles called Congratulations, I'm Sorry. Love me some Gin Blossoms as we work our way through a number of bits of chart history and musical birthdays, Tony Bennett foremost among them. Telephone number is 1-800-520-1234, 1-800-520-1234. We are in Los Angeles, and Doug, that is you, Mark Davis, and for you, how are you doing?
1: I'm well. Well, I'm thankful anyway if I'm not actually well, but I find this to be this issue with Iran like a multi-headed hydra. And for those who don't know what that is, it's sort of like you hit and wipe out one and another, and three more rise up. Three other heads just rise up. It's easy for us to sit thousands of miles away and ponder what would be effective for an issue that exists in the Middle East. And, prescribe other people's blood and, let them go and fight it. I do recognize the Kurds are fantastic fighters. They hate the IRGC. They hate the Islamic Republic. However, if we support them, there's going to be a negotiation for them to have their own country, and that will bring the Turks in. So that doesn't work. I don't think. Of course, again,
0: Hang on to that for just a second, because we've got a lot of material, and it's worth examining. The Kurds are a valuable asset. They're about 10% of the population of Iran. You're right. They're superb and perhaps useful antagonists to the IRGC. I don't know if they're instantly going to lay a demand down on the table that says, listen, as a condition for helping in this effort, we got to have our own country. It seems like you got to crawl before you walk. I think they'd be thrilled to have a less militant Iran as a first step, and might be willing to partner with us in some way if we can just find who their leaders are reliably, so we're not delivering guns and money to bad people.
1: Continue. Hey, agreed. I agree. I'm just jumping in so you don't cut me, real quick. I agree. You gotta crawl before you walk. And absolutely. And if anybody can create an area or a space for there to be a negotiation, certainly this administration seems to be it in my mind, if there is one. This is sort of a sideline or a parenthetical, is that it's amazing and ironic that 250 years later, we're dealing with the very same thing in the very first war that America had when the Mohammedans in Tripoli were holding hostages, and we'd pay the ransom and they'd still kill them and keep the money. So
0: everything old is new again. So history does repeat. Doug, thank you. Very, very wonderful stuff from the calling audience today. 1-800-520-1234. 1-800-520-1234. As we talk about that region, and we talk about Iran, we talk about the Middle East, we talk about Israel, let's hit a little Fox News Sunday with Shannon Bream on the clip list. And the always, Ro Khanna is an interesting cat. I mean, I've been familiar with him for a long time. I think he's a generally principled person. He's a Democrat, meaning he's wrong on most things. But he seems to be one of those folks who doesn't try to, drop off the deep end of craziness. I think he is one of those folks who, it's funny, of all the Democrats who are really disturbed by the socialists, the honest ones are your John Fetterman, Bill Maher, Harold Ford Jr. The ones who seem to be kind of cowering a little bit out of fear of being flamed by those new socialist ranks. This is 17. Here is Congressman Ro Khanna, not real bent out of shape about. I mean, he's obviously anti-Semitism, but he doesn't seem to think it's a big problem.
2: Your party is grappling with accusations of anti-Semitism from statements from candidates. What is your message to American Jewish voters about what they can expect from your party?
3: First, I'll tell you while Abdullah's winning. He's winning because he's for free health care for Americans and Medicare for all. He's winning because he doesn't believe in money and politics and these super PACs that are spending millions of dollars. And he's winning because he thinks that billionaires in places like my district should be paying fair tax, just like teachers and nurses pay.
0: What is the actual definition of fair? When will it ever be enough? Let's do a Ro Khanna double shot because this one's really close. This is 18. Saying the people are trying to use Mamdani to beat people down and say, are you just like him? Isn't this guy, you know, evidence of socialism veering toward communism? Cut 18, Ro Khanna.
2: That the pride of New York City, these bodegas, these mom and pop restaurants and little stores and places that are often started by immigrants to this country, they may be absolutely destroyed by this grocery idea.
3: Shannon, these grocery stores are often in food deserts where people don't have access to groceries.
0: Well, I know what the concept of a food desert is. That's called not answering the question. As soon as you have this unfathomable notion of artificially lowered prices of anything, you know what makes prices go down? Market forces. Market forces, which can be supply and demand, the presence or absence of war, real things happening to real people. What you end up with when you have these ideas, these socialist ideas, these communist ideas of price controls, of grocery stores, where Mayor Mamdani said that they're, you'll sometimes be able to walk in and find prices that we guarantee will be 30% lower than the store, the evil private sector store down the street. Who is paying for that? And the answer is, you are, if you are a productive New Yorker. And as this fad, it's a fad of the moment, it's a fad right now, but as this continues to roll out, and this is what makes Michigan really interesting and really compelling in terms of what kind of Democrats are going to win in those in some of those primaries. Mr. McKinney running against Sri Thadadar, who impeaches Trump every day at lunch, if you remember this clown. But it's an interesting intra-party Democrat thing to see if sort of the normie Democrats, the people who have the residual Trump hatred going and the residual bad ideas, are going to be flamed out of office by people who are even more radical and even more wrong. We'll find out. Tomorrow's going to be a big election day in the primary landscape. So we'll talk about a little more previews of that tomorrow. But we still have some of today left. Mark Davis in for Hugh. Stick around.
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0: the Capitol Dome. All kinds of things going on there. As we work our way into the next hour, let me ask you what you thought about some of the maneuvering. You know, you had the John Cornyn, Tom Tillis joint obstructionist tactic there, designed to make trouble for Todd Blanche, until these two senators got what they wanted in the form of some rock-solid document that this anti-weaponization fund was simply not going to happen. Now, Trump really wanted the anti-weaponization fund. I rather like the anti-weaponization fund. But the definition of compromise, when you're every Republican has way more power to be an obstructionist troublemaker when you've got a margin as small as we do in the Senate. So your thoughts on how that worked out, and just sort of how, because I'll tell you what Trump may do is wait until Blanche is officially sworn in, and then find some way to do an end run around this and do the anti-weaponization fund anyway. How will that work out for you? I love C-SPAN. It's great watching live events unfold on C-SPAN, but this. And you know what? Here, I tell you what. There's no way in the world I'm going to fit it in. It's about a minute and a half. So let me shape up one of the things I'm going to do in the next hour. When C-SPAN takes calls, let's just say it's very different than when I take calls, or when almost anybody in this business takes calls. In the real world, it's kind of like a conversation where somebody calls the host and says, hey, how about this? And if the host disagrees, he says, no, wait a minute, how about that? And then the caller says, no, but I feel this. And the host says, ah, but I want you to remember that. It's called debate. It's called a difference of opinion. It's musical. It's magical. It's the soundtrack of my life. C-SPAN, they're pretty well there to say, okay, we got a line for Republicans, we got a line for Democrats. Here we go. On the Democrat line, go. And then the caller can say something just preposterous, and the host goes, okay. On the Republican line, go. And on the Republican line could be somebody who says, yeah, I don't think we landed on the moon, and I think COVID was from space aliens in Jupiter. Okay, back over to the Democrat line. It's like the host is unable. I mean, it's in the memo. I don't think C-SPAN wants. I could never get that gig. First of all, I could never do that gig. My head would explode. But the general point is people just say what they say, and then the next person, it's like a never-ending soapbox, and it has a certain charm. It has a certain value. Not every the litany of telephone calls has to have some big mouth host interspersed between every single one of them. So what I'm going to play for you as we begin the next hour is a converted Democrat to Republican guy. And if we can clone him, we're going to be okay in November. So I'll tell you what I mean by that and various other things. And you can join us on various issues at 1-800-520-1234. Mark Davison for Hugh Hewitt, and we will continue.
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5: News this hour from Town Hall. I'm Jason Walker. It has always been said, politics, a dirty game, and this pretty much proves it. Wisconsin Democratic gubernatorial candidate under fire for her comments about President Trump. Francesca Hong says, quote, "It's about time we 86 Trump." She's also called for violence against ICE, turning Wisconsin into a sanctuary state, and abolishing all police and prisons. President Trump signing two executive orders intended to narrow birthright citizenship and crack down on women coming to America just to give birth so their child automatically becomes an American. Last month, the Supreme Court struck down his bid to end automatic citizenship for kids born in the U.S.
6: We had a very unfortunate decision in the Supreme Court concerning birthright. It was close, but a very, very unfortunate decision. So we're making adjustments because it's very unfair.
5: FDA approving a new flu vaccine for older folks.
7: This will be the first vaccine made with the same mRNA technology that was key to ending the COVID-19 pandemic. Moderna, the Cambridge, Massachusetts-based company, says it expects some supply to be available in certain stores soon. The shot is called Emflaciva and is for adults age 50 and older. It offers an additional option among the multiple flu vaccines available, including three specifically recommended for people age 65 or older who are especially vulnerable to influenza. John Scott reporting.
5: Well, police now say that a man who's been charged with starting one of the wildfires in Washington state actually planned that crime for several weeks. He did a lot of research to find out when the weather would be best for actually starting a forest fire. More on these stories, townhall.com.
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13: In 1987, standing at the Berlin Wall, President Ronald Reagan issued a challenge heard around the world.
14: Mr. Gorbachev, tear down this wall.
13: The wall stood as a symbol of oppression, dividing families and freedom itself. Many believed it would stand forever. Its critics dismissed Reagan's words as unrealistic and even provocative. But 2 years later, that wall fell, and the Cold War ended shortly after. Reagan believed that strength, clarity, and moral confidence could change history. And on that day, he was unafraid to stand for those beliefs. A reminder of the power of a person's convictions.
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Chris well. I wish the people of South Carolina very, very well. And as we begin this this final hour together, got a few things I want to do. Next segment, we're going to talk to a gentleman who has written a piece about these flock cameras, they are called, the ones that are license plate character readers. This is either a magnificent boon to law enforcement, enabling us to find treacherous people on the fly, drug dealers, child abductors, etc., or it is a shocking abrogation of personal privacy because everyone knows where you are all the time. That's next segment. We'll add that to you. There's one right there on Salem News Channel. That is some quality producing. But yeah, so there are people shooting holes in those things. That's how strongly they feel about it. So we will be welcomed by a gentleman who's kind of anti-flock camera. And I, as I think I've just described, I understand the misgivings, but I understand the benefits. So we'll take a look at that in our very next segment and add that onto the number of topical plates that we have spinning. Phone number is 1-800-520-1234, 1-800-520-1234. Let me lay out this South Carolina drama that's about to unfold, and then we'll go to your calls and see what kind of dramas you're interested in unfolding here on the Hugh Hewitt Show for a Monday. I still can't believe Lindsey Graham has passed. I can't believe that I will not see him on with Hannity for the 150th time or meet the press for the 67th time. It seems like every weekend I should be just looking at Lindsey Graham because most weekends in the last couple of decades, I have been. A Senate without him, there is a void there. And what a heart for service this man had. Did I agree with him on everything? I did not. Did I appreciate the passion he brought to things? I did. Did I see him improve under Trump? I did. Now that he is gone and there is that vacancy, when the idea arose for his sister Darlene to occupy that seat as a placeholder, it's not ceremonial. I mean, you're actually voting. You're the actual senator there for a few months. There were people who said, oh, this is birthright senatorship. You know, this is not the way we do things in America. You don't just bestow them because of who you are and who your relatives are. And I thought that was really mean. I thought, you know, listen, people in Kentucky have only had one senator forever. So can we back it down a little bit? And I thought the idea of Darlene as a placeholder was actually kind of poetic and lovely and meaningful and good. And I liked it. Then, after about 10 minutes, she says, hey, I think I want the full 6 years. Really? Okay. She has every right to offer herself up for consideration. She is a woman of substantial accomplishment, but none of it is in elected office. Not like that's a bad thing. There's somebody else that you'll remember who had no elected office experience. His name was Donald Trump. But he was so familiar to us from the culture, from his writing, from his business dealings. We knew Trump like the back of our hands for decades. None of us have known Darlene. So here she is. And the people of South Carolina need to take a look at this field, which contains some pretty interesting alternatives. It contains Ralph Norman with a strong conservative record. It contains Mark Sanford with a good conservative record and a track record of really unfortunate personal weirdness in 2009. But we are a very forgiving country. We believe in redemption. I certainly do. So, and that certainly doesn't seem to be a disqualifier. We have Russell Fry, another Republican congressman. We have Greenville businessman Mark Lynch, whose conservatism is at least appreciable. And those are the ones who seem to be the players in the polls. I think ultimately this is going to be, I don't want to say a referendum on Darlene, except maybe it is, because there was a poll that had Darlene leading with like 22%. Russell Norman had like 21. Mark Sanford had like 10, and Russell Fry had like 8. So I think that there are people who want Darlene and those who don't. And so if Darlene and Ralph Norman, for example, make the runoff after the primary, which is 8 days from now, what? I mean, we

0: Lindsey's only been in the ground for 10 minutes. We have the primary for 8 days. It's fantastic. This is the way it ought to be. And then you know what? If we do have a runoff, you know when they do the runoff? Is it like 3 stinking months like we had to do in Texas with Paxton and Cornyn? You know, it's like, that was March 3rd. When's the runoff? May 26th. May 26th? Yep. So, okay. South Carolina proving you can fast track it, and you should. I think that the people who are going to vote for Darlene are going to vote for Darlene. And if she gets like 30% and everybody else gets the remaining 70, I don't think that bodes well for her. And how much of South Carolina is driven by what Lindsey would have wanted, which is a lovely thought, but maybe not the way you choose your leaders? And how much of South Carolina is driven by who can we rely on to be the kind of conservative leader that we need in South Carolina? It's not like I don't believe Darlene. I don't think she's trying to put one over on us. I don't think she's a closet lib. Are there a couple of involvements and contributions that make you go, sure, who doesn't have those these days, that you can find somewhere? But is she a question mark? Yes, she is. Are there more reliable, provable, proven worthy conservative alternatives? Yes, there are. I have a feeling that were I in the Palmetto State, I'd be a Ralph Norman guy. And this is with every shred of great regard for Darlene. And by the way, if the empathy vote, the what Lindsey would have wanted vote, winds up gathering steam and she winds up being the nominee, she will win. She will then be a senator for 6 years, and I have every reason to believe we'd be well served by that. I really, really hope. I will tell you one thing, that in some of the interviews she has said, they're always fond of asking her, how might you be different than your brother? How might you be different than Lindsey? And she says with that magnificent South Carolina lilt that Lindsey would always talk about foreign affairs, and I know how important that is. You talk about international policy and doctrine and diplomacy, which is very, very important. But we got to talk about Americans and the economy, and we got to talk about their lives, and we got to talk about the kitchen table stuff, and that's heartening. But when you do that, what you better have is the ability to describe to a lot of Americans why conservatism is the best solution for those kitchen table issues, for those affordability issues, those economic issues. So, people of South Carolina, you got a big job in front of you. Oh, and I love this. Yeah, Mark, you don't live there. It's none of your business. Excuse me? It's everybody's business. Only the South Carolinians vote. It's y'all's decision, but it's everybody's business. Mark Davis in for Hughes. Stick around. Much more to come.
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2: On a cold December morning in 1903, two bicycle mechanics from Ohio changed the world. At Kitty Hawk, North Carolina, Orville and Wilbur Wright launched the first powered controlled airplane into the air. It flew for just 12 seconds, but it proved the impossible was possible. The Wright brothers weren't backed by a government program or massive corporation. They succeeded through experimentation, persistence, ingenuity, and a belief that failure was simply part of discovery. From that short flight came commercial aviation, international travel, military air power, and eventually space exploration itself. The Wright brothers didn't just lift off the ground. They lifted America's sights to the heavens, celebrating America 250.
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0: pick up the pieces.
1: Tony Bennett's 100th birthday.
0: Somebody breaks.
1: Want to be around to pick up the pieces, 1963. His album of duets with the amazing Lady Gaga, they loved each other so much, and she was a big deal as he kind of went through his decline. That 60 Minutes piece you can find with them, go find that. It's just awesome. Hey, Mark Davison for Hugh Hewitt. And whenever I fill in for you, it's a pretty usual drill. I know we're going to talk about stuff. I'm going to play some clips, talk about stuff in the news, take some calls. But I also know that I'm going to try to find things that are of interest, find pieces that people have written that raise my eyebrow. And one of them was by a gentleman named Connor Boyack in the Washington Examiner. And it's about these flock cameras. Piece is called "You Never Approved This Camera, So Why Is It Watching You?" Connor is here. Welcome, sir. Nice to meet you.
2: Thanks for having me, Mark. Look forward to chatting with you.
1: So you're the president of something called Libertas. What's that?
2: So Libertas Institute, actually our Statue of Liberty, her name, the Roman goddess of liberty, is Libertas. So we take our name from her. And our institute is a think tank that works on a variety of policy issues dealing with free markets and education, but also privacy. And so a topic like these flock cameras is of interest to us as we're trying to figure out how state legislators can better protect the privacy of Americans and make sure that law enforcement does not just allow these devices to create a surveillance dragnet society that nobody, or I should say few people in America want. So we focus on how can we change the laws to better protect privacy, and that's what we're working on with Flock.
1: The very first paragraph of your Examiner piece jumped out at me because it's a visual from right down the road for me. Connor writes, "On the morning of July 4th, someone in Houston cut two surveillance cameras in half and draped an American flag over the wreckage. That might be the most Texas thing that happened on the 4th of July. I totally get it. I get the privacy concerns. I also get if a law enforcement officer tells me, you know how many child rapists we might find? You know how many drug dealers we might find? You know how many escaped convicts we might find? There is a balance here. Tell me how that balance looks to you, and do you, while you come down on the privacy side, and I don't come down against that side, can you see how some people might think these cameras are pretty awesome?
2: There's no question. And in fact, in my op-ed, I concede that these types of technologies absolutely do enable law enforcement to better be able to investigate crime and find and punish criminals. And that on its face is a good thing. However, the job of citizens and their citizen legislators is not to make the job of law enforcement easy. By contrast, their job is supposed to be difficult. The Fourth Amendment in particular makes it difficult. One might imagine the British Redcoats 250 years ago saying, oh, but it's so easy for us to write our writs of assistance and search wherever we want for those rabble-rousers who are breaking the law and violating the, you know, king's edicts. But the founders did not like that. They said in the Fourth Amendment, we have to have what's called particularity, which means we have to suspect an individual of an actual crime, none of this blanket searching and fishing expeditions. They said you need probable cause, which means that you need judicial review, right? And you have to get a warrant. And so these are the basic requirements that law enforcement have had to operate under. The problem with Flock and other technologies like it is they create this massive database that law enforcement has easy access to, no judicial oversight, no warrant, no probable cause, no individual suspicion of crime. They can just go on these broad fishing expeditions. And so our balancing test has already been achieved by the founding fathers. That is to say, databases and cameras and the like are okay on their face. But if law enforcement wants to use them, if they want to access people's private information and be able to, quote unquote, spy on people, they just need to go through the proper steps, which the Fourth Amendment lays out.
1: So in describing what they have to do to get into our house, to get into our businesses, you're completely right. And obviously that resonates with me as a Fourth Amendment fan. But everybody driving, you're not in your house. The flock cameras aren't looking at you in your living room. Everybody is out on the public streets. So what are the negatives? What's the downside of, again, I guess I can imagine in my own head the notion of finding a license plate of note. Everybody knows where you are. They are able to track you all over the place. We presume the benevolence of a praiseworthy law enforcement effort, but in the wrong hands, all that information can come back and bite you hard in the butt.
2: Yeah, you actually raise a very important question, Mark. And the I may offer another example other than the one that you cited, and that is January 6th. Everyone remembers January 6th, and what happened? The FBI literally drew a map around the Capitol, and they handed it to Verizon and Google and others, and they used what's called a geofence search, which allowed them to say, hey, cell phone companies, we want to know anyone who happened to be within this radius during this period of time so that we can go investigate them. And so it just creates a problem when you have these huge databases full of information. So I'll answer your question more acutely. Why should we be concerned if we're out in public? You rightly point out that the Fourth Amendment was primarily concerned with people's papers, effects in their home, in their private spaces. But when we have new technologies that give a step change of new functionality for the government, right? License plate readers have been around for years and years and years. And when it's just tracking your license plate, that's fairly benign. So yes, you have a reasonable expectation of privacy in your home. Do you really have one if you're out and about? Well, when the government now has an easy ability to map everywhere you've gone, including potentially controversial places, embarrassing places, when they have a massive database where your ex-spouse or enemies or others can go on a fishing expedition and find that information out about you, when they can create a fingerprint of the car, as they call it, which isn't just your license plate. What's the make? What's the model? What bumper stickers does it have? They're basically creating a surveillance system to track your every whereabout. This is very different than decades or centuries ago when the government would, you know, a policeman would be standing on the side of the road and happen to him or herself observe something. We're now talking about a dragnet society. And I think there has to be, because of these new technologies, a different balancing test. And that is to say, people do have a reasonable expectation of privacy when they go about their day, they go to their church, they go to their work, to not have this constant Orwellian society documenting their every move. And so I think that's a balancing test or a conversation that needs to be had so that the courts can better catch up with what these new technologies are empowering the government to do when it comes to tracking us.
1: In our last minute or so, nobody's going to condone the vigilante destruction of these cameras, but you have a great sentence. A nation's lawbreaking, like its laws, can be informative. Americans defied the 55-mile-an-hour speed limit so universally that it had to go away. Prohibition-era juries often refused to convict bootleggers, sending a clear message about their perception of the law's injustice. Do you think that is the fate of the flock camera? People will look at the wreckage of them on street corners and say, we gotta dial this back.
2: I think the fact that we are seeing this lawlessness, as many would call it, is emblematic of the fact that the pendulum has swung too far, that we've gotten ahead of ourselves, that law enforcement agencies, however excited they are to solve crimes, have adopted and introduced into their communities technologies and surveillance capability that the citizens were neither aware of nor consented to. And so what that suggests is, while you've got these lawbreakers out there cutting them down, hey, lawmakers, you're a city councilor, a mayor, a state legislator, maybe we need to have more awareness, more oversight, more transparency, more conversation to say, is it right that law enforcement set these up in the community without there being a discussion or awareness by citizens? And so I just think what we're seeing by people cutting down those poles, what they're doing, is reflective of the fact that law enforcement has gotten ahead of their skis a little bit. We got to pull it back, and we got to have a better conversation as a people about, what do we want? Yeah, we could, if we lived in a surveillance state, have no more crime in theory. I don't think that's really true. But what is that balance, and have we achieved it?
1: Just spectacular segment, sir. Thank you. Connor Boyack, C. Boyack, B-O-Y-A-C-K on the old X Twitter there. I knew that would be great, and it was. You know what else is great? More of your calls. Here they come. 1-800-520-1234. Mark Davison for Hughes. Stick around.

0: With SRN News, I'm Jason Walker. Shares mixed in Asia about oil prices gaining just a little bit over 1%. China reported exports growing at a slightly lower level, but still robust in a pace of about 24% in July on strong demand for electronics and other high-tech gadgets. New York Mayor Zohran Mamdani might have wished he had just stayed home. He's been booed off stage as he began a speech at a New York City police event on Staten Island. That borough is where many firefighters and police officers live, and it's highly Republican. Democratic candidate for governor in Wisconsin under fire after saying President Trump. She says, it's about time we 86 Trump. Those are the words from candidate Francesca Hong. SRN News.
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2: 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I'm still looking. I'm still searching. Hi, this is Lon Solomon. And this is what Billy Joel said at the close of his documentary, And So It Goes. You know, Billy is right. Everyone is born lost, looking and searching for something to fill the hole inside of us that only God can fill. This is why Jesus said, come to me and I will give you rest. You will find peace for your soul. Hey, if you're still looking, look in the right place, the Lord Jesus. Not a sermon, just a thought.
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4: We live in an age of tremendous global unrest. 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The peace comes only from Jesus Christ. Scripture calls Jesus the Prince of Peace. On the night before his death and subsequent resurrection, Jesus Christ told those who trusted him,
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0: Another one for you 90s kids. Little Jewel from Pieces of You. Who will save your soul? Good question to be asked of a number of people these days. From the summer playlist of 30 years ago, 30 summers ago. The greatness of Jewel. All right, here's the greatness of Aaron Rodgers. Before he even takes a snap for the Pittsburgh Steelers. Oh, so if I tell you that Aaron Rodgers was on the Pat McAfee show on ESPN this morning, what's he talking about? The challenge of an aging body or trying to get the Steelers back to a Super Bowl? What it's like to occupy the same position and the legacy comparison with people like Ben Roethlisberger and Terry Bradshaw? No. Aaron wanted to talk some Fauci. And boy, did he. This is number 23, correct? You guys know it. Just enjoy. This is a second shy of a couple of minutes. Go.
1: Pass.
2: Now I'm going to plead the fifth.
3: Okay. Okay.
4: Like God, I love that guy.
3: Okay.
2: Like that absolute coward, Tony Fauci. Absolute coward.
4: Yeah. Hey, it's back, baby.
2: Are you kidding me?
3: Yeah, 111
2: You got a pardon, and you're in front, and you pleaded over 100 times at the White House? What are you scared of, Tony?
3: Yeah.
2: I thought you were the science.
3: Yeah.
2: I am science, and you get up there and you can't answer a question?
3: Yeah.
2: What are we doing? And how much time did the network spend on that? How much time did they spend on my responses every week, on my vaccination status, on Taylor and Travis's wedding? Did they do even a minute on Tony Fauci?
3: No, I don't think I've heard anything.
2: Nah, I bet they didn't.
3: But on that note.
2: Then there was another scandal this offseason, too, involving a voter for MVP, for Coach of the Year. How much time did your network spend? Where's your cap? Did your network spend on that?
3: Our network.
4: I wish I was back to Fauci.
5: This is awesome.
2: Go back to Fauci?
4: Yeah.
2: Go back to the coward Tony Fauci in science.
3: Hold on now.
2: Who's spending the entire time writing in his diary about how fun it is to be famous? You got to be kidding me.
3: Okay, so on that note.
2: What are you going to say about me now?
4: Debate him.
3: No, I got no debate here. You had a 500.
2: No, seriously, what are they going to say about me now? Now you can't talk about the COVID stuff because obviously it was made, in a lab in China. That's like not even questionable anymore. Tony Fauci is an absolute criminal. I'm on good terms with my family. I'm on good terms with my family. What are you going to say now? Yeah, what are you going to say now?
3: I want to let you know. It's been a fun ride for you, I would say, over the last couple.
2: It's been a great, great life and a great career. And it's nice to be sitting on this side now, especially after that coward played the fifth over 100 times.
3: Okay.
2: I thought you had a pardon there, Tony. Why couldn't you answer one question the entire time?
3: Okay, we have 4 minutes until the horn.
0: So, all right, let's stay with ESPN because that's good ESPN, letting Aaron Rodgers go off. Here on this is cut number three. You got in the WNBA, here's Coach Cheryl Reeve wearing that Trans Kids Belong t-shirt, which is just nothing but a finger in the eye to Sophie Cunningham. By the way, they're probably putting actual fingers in her eye and not getting called for it. Here's ESPN in the play-by-play talking about this wonderful coach and her wonderful Trans Kids Belong t-shirt. Cut three.
6: Well, we see Cheryl Reeve wearing a shirt today in support of Trans Kids. Trans Kids Belong on the shirt. Just in the aftermath of Sophie Cunningham's recent comments, we actually saw Cheryl and Sophie speaking at center court pregame. And yesterday, Cheryl Reeve spent a lot of time talking at length with the media about this topic.
7: I would encourage anyone to go and listen to Cheryl Reeve's comments. Incredibly thoughtful. Easy to find online, and just encourage anyone to go and listen.
0: I would encourage everybody to go and listen too. It is thoughtful, but the thoughts are terrible. They are easy to find, but so is all lunacy. Trans kids belong. Let's unpack. There is no such thing as a trans child. No such thing. What you have are confused gender dysphoric children. Some have actual gender dysphoria, which is the mental illness where you think you actually are the opposite sex. In most of these cases, what you have is boys having a tough time with being a boy on the road to manhood. Girls having a tough time in the challenging road to womanhood. It can be hard. Every boy, every girl, every man, every woman knows that you can stub your toe and have crises. Some girls are tomboys. Some boys are kind of effeminate. We've all seen this every corner of schooling, every aspect of our lives. At no point does any of this make it a good idea to carve up the healthy sex organs of children. This is a cult. We are winning against it, and it is a good thing. Somebody send a memo to the WNBA, please. Mark Davison for Hugh Hewitt, and we will continue. 1-800-520-1234.
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0: The Trogs, 1966. Wow, number one record in America 60 years ago this week. Wild Thing, I think I love you. Alrighty, but he wants to know for sure, and I want to know for sure what you folks are thinking at 1-800-520-1234. So this is kind of fun. We just had our guy, Connor Boyack, from a very libertarian point of view, which I have great respect for, agree with it on many things, not everything. On this one, I don't know, these flock cameras. Let's go to Cleveland. Paul, I think, has some pushback. Let's measure this against that. Hey, Paul, Mark Davis in for Hugh Hewitt. How are you, sir?
1: I am well, Mark. Thank you very much for taking my call.
0: My pleasure.
1: I disagree with a lot of what your last guest talked about. Mm-hmm. I don't believe that flock cameras track people. They simply are set up at intersections. They record information, pictures of cars, including the license plate, make, model, color of the car, that type of stuff. And police departments only access those when they're looking for a specific person, car, or license plate. They put in that plate because they believe a crime has been committed, right, and they're looking for and trying to track down that individual car. So, and
0: I believe you're correct. I believe you're correct about that. Let's presume nothing but the best of intent from the people in whose hands this information comes. Then let's elect a Democrat administration, and I don't mean to be glib about that. Let's put that power in the hands of people who are very interested in tracking you to see where you shop, where you live, how often you go somewhere. It's funny. I think I'm going to be more on your side. I think that there's a little bit of a slippery slope concern that Connor had. I'm not blind to that, however, and I just want to make sure that that we are getting all the positives and none of the negatives of these license plate readers.
1: Just about any tool that the police use could be used for bad if people had a bad intent.
0: But then it becomes a people problem and not a hardware problem. Pardon my brevity. I'm going to try to get to a bunch of people. I think that's a very good point. I have never, ever minded surveillance cameras. It just sounds sinister. Cameras that are on street. Thank God for cameras on street corners. You know, I'm walking down a street. I'm not in my house. I don't care if somebody's, at headquarters and says, oh, that's Mark Davis on Main Street. Because I'm out in public. It's like being seen by somebody else, even though it is a camera, it is law enforcement, it is government. But it is a pretty big leap of trust and a leap of faith we got to put into this technology and the people who have access to this technology so that it is not misused. We are in Woodstock, Georgia. Bob, hey, Mark Davis in for Hugh. How are you doing? Guys, that's not bringing the air.
2: I fully support Trump, and I'm disappointed in my fellow Americans who don't get behind them over oil and gas. We know oil and gas prices hurt everybody, and certainly more than others, but I hope he knows the zealotry of these mullahs and Khomeinis and so forth, because they're not going to acquiesce. They're not going to do it. It's just not going to happen. And so I don't see it happening outside of boots on the ground, which I do not want. But I want to ask you, where exactly is the enriched uranium that we need to go after? Is it buried? Is it in other facilities?
0: It is buried deeply. It is buried so deeply that people wonder how we're going to get it out. We would, in order to, speaking of trust, we would have to rely on the Iranians to sort of show us some of where it is. They're going to have to be behaving in such a redeemed and improved way that they're going to have to kind of show us where the bodies are buried, so to speak. Show us where the uranium is. And I'd just like to get to a part where they stop shooting stuff at our ships in the Strait of Hormuz, getting them to a point where they're Boy Scouts enough to show us where the some of the nuclear material is. That's another bridge to cross, and I hope we at some point get to cross that bridge. We are in Newport Beach, California. And Rob, that is you. Hi, Mark Davison for Hugh. How you doing?
3: Hi, Mark. How are you? I like the way you run the show. Very nicely organized.
0: You're very kind.
3: So I have a question about the last speaker, the libertarian attorney. And I tend to come out the other way for a very specific reason. With all the surveillance equipment and techniques virtually on every street corner, maybe literally on every street corner in America, I think the public in general does not have a reasonable expectation of privacy. And as the libertarian correctly pointed out, that's the crux of the Fourth Amendment analysis.
0: Right.
3: Does the person have a reasonable expectation of privacy in their homes? Yes, under most circumstances, unless there's extra right. circumstances.
0: Exactly.
3: But out into today's world, I'd say no, and that therefore they should expect the government should be watching their own move. And you know what? If you're not messing around and doing anything,
0: I know. If you're not doing anything wrong, what do you have to worry about? I know, and thank you, sir. That's a handy sentence, and I tend to resonate with that observation. That cameras all over the place watching everybody. It's everybody. I'm part of everybody. Watch me. I'm prepared not to care. However, and again, I know you have to project out and write a bad movie script here, or maybe a very good movie script, something Orwellian, where bad people are in charge, and they have this technology, and they all of a sudden decide there's a certain person or a certain class of people or a certain religion or a certain political party or a certain political movement or supporters of a certain president or supporters of a certain party that they say, you know what? We're going to find out what they're shopping for. Oh, there they are in the parking lot of a gun store. There they are in the parking lot of a liquor store. There's an adult, going to some legal but disgusting, porn location. And we're going to embarrass the living daylights out of them. I know that creates an even bigger mixed bag issue. But as much as you don't have the expectation of privacy at any given moment out there in the public sphere, I think there is an expectation that government's not going to follow you around. That makes sense? Last segment coming up, at least for today. We got tomorrow, too. Mark Davison for Hugh, 1-800-520-1234. Stick around.
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6: December 7th, 1941, a date President Franklin Roosevelt said would live in infamy. After the Japanese attack on Pearl Harbor, America faced a defining choice, and within hours, the nation was united. 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The United States didn't just fight a war. It helped defeat tyranny and preserve freedom around the world. Americans proved that when liberty is threatened, our nation answers the call. 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

0: are so very grateful for your company. I'm not using the editorial or the royal we. I mean we as in those of us who sort of assemble all these products. Thanks so much to Dwayne and to Adam and Harley out in the hinterlands of California, and here in Texas, Dustin and Miller and Anna for the setup. And we appreciate most of all you for hanging out with us. Hey, listen, while we're spreading gratitude around, so we've had this Food for the Poor campaign going for some weeks. And Hugh's campaign in particular, thanks to people just like you listening to Hugh and going to HughHewitt.com and clicking on that banner, we've still got the Food for the Poor banner up at HughHewitt.com in case there's any last-minute generosity you'd like to display. Your generosity toward kids that, listen, it's kids that none of us will ever meet. I'll tell you this, I've met them. I've been to Guatemala and Haiti with Food for the Poor. I've held some of these kids. I have seen the miracle that you've made come true with your kind of kindness. And this audience donated enough money to feed over 900 hungry kids in the Caribbean and Latin America for an entire year. And we're just so very, very grateful. And if you're hearing this like for the first time, it's like, don't, I missed it. No, you didn't. It's still up there. Food for the Poor. HughHewitt.com. Click the Food for the Poor banner. Got a couple of bucks you can toss in this direction? Well, all we're going to do is help more people. All we're going to do is feed more kids. So thank you very, very much. HughHewitt.com. Hit that Food for the Poor banner. All right, let's roll. Let me go. Let's head out east to Greenville, Texas. And Steve, that is you. Welcome to the Hugh Hewitt Show. Mark Davis filling in. Nice to have you. Hello. Hi, Steve.
1: Hi, Mark. Well, thank you for taking my call. And I wanted to bring up your support for two wars that's been going on lately. One was the Ukraine war, which you somehow think was going to defeat the Russians, which has only
0: I'm not sure if there's confusion here. When Russia invaded Ukraine, I thought, wow, that's terrible. It's a quagmire. I think you're attributing things about to me about Ukraine that I never said. So, I mean, proceed.
1: Okay. Let me go to another point.
0: Okay, sure.
1: World War One and World War Two were both won by the United States. Mm-hmm. I'll agree with you there. But there was also universal support in the United States for those wars.
0: Yes.
1: There were kids collecting scrap. There was war bonds. There was everything. Then after the Vietnam War, the military said, we're not going to fight another war that we're not in it to win.
0: Yeah.
1: So since then, we haven't. We haven't won a war in, we didn't win the war in Afghanistan. We didn't really win the war in Iraq.
0: We won Gulf War One. We kicked Saddam out of Kuwait. I got about 20 seconds, though. What's your overall point? You get to take us out. What's the conclusion you'd like to draw?
1: Okay, the conclusion is that unless there is a perceived, real, existential threat to the United States, we're not going to go full.
0: I think that's a good point. And we either think that a nuclear Iran is a serious enough threat or we don't. How about if we expand on this some tomorrow? Mark Davis in for Hugh tomorrow. Have a great rest of your day, and I'll see you back here tomorrow, right here on Salem Radio Network, Salem News Channel. Thanks so much for watching and listening.
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4: News this hour from Town Hall. I'm Jason Walker. New executive orders targeting birth tourism and citizenship rules.
5: President Trump signed executive orders limiting automatic citizenship in specific cases after a Supreme Court decision blocked a broader effort.
6: We had a very unfortunate decision in the Supreme Court concerning birthright. It was close, but a very, very unfortunate decision. So we're making adjustments because it's very unfair.
5: The orders target birth tourism, certain foreign diplomats, and members of designated terrorist groups. Willie Nelson, The White House.
4: Trump administration plans to overhaul Head Start, the education program for youngsters. Department of Health and Human Services says those changes would encourage more local decision-making by eliminating many federal regulations. The latest on that missile testing, North Korea.
7: South Korea has said North Korea has launched an unidentified projectile towards the water off its east coast. The move is the latest in a string of weapons tests by North Korea this year. South Korea's military did not identify the type of missile, but said the launch took place on Thursday. It comes as North Korean leader Kim Jong-un continues to focus on enlarging the state's nuclear and missile arsenals. Experts say Kim wants international recognition as a nuclear state in order to demand the lifting of economic sanctions. I'm Karen Chemas.
4: A little trouble for a pair of socialist Democrats. New York Mayor Zoran Mamdani booed off the stage as he began a speech at a New York police event on Staten Island. And a Democratic candidate for Wisconsin governor under fire for her comments about President Trump. Francesca Hong said, quote, "It's about time we 86 Trump." More on these stories, townhall.com.
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4: Kellogg's Cereal Company says it will remove artificial colors from all of its cereals by the end of this year.
9: The change comes a year ahead of schedule. Kellogg said last August that it would remove synthetic dyes from its cereals by the end of 2027. The company has identified fruit and vegetable-based juices that will give cereals like Fruit Loops and Apple Jacks their distinctive colors. The Battle Creek, Michigan-based company has also invested in equipment that will allow it to transition to natural colors.
4: Shares mixed in Asia while oil prices gaining just over 1% in the day. China reported its exports grew at a slightly slower but still robust pace of about 24% in July on strong demand for electronics and other high-tech gadgets. Thursday, stocks retreated on Wall Street as oil prices were up slightly. Breaking news and analysis, townhall.com. Well, the Senate has confirmed Dr. Erica Schwartz to be the next director of the CDC.
10: Schwartz, a former deputy surgeon general and retired U.S. Coast Guard officer, was nominated for the job in April and is the first black woman to serve as director of the CDC. She's a notable departure from prior contenders considered by the Trump administration who have supported the policy of Make America Healthy Again. She has a lengthy record of guiding vaccination programs and crisis responses for the government. The CDC has been without an official director for a year since Dr. Susan Menarez was removed less than a month into the job after clashing with U.S. Health and Human Services Secretary Robert F. Kennedy Jr. over vaccine policies. Bernie Bennett, Washington.
4: FDA approving a new flu vaccine for older people. Moderna says it expects it to be on the shelves within a short time now. That shot is for adults 50 and older. More on these stories, townhall.com.
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11: Today will be hot and humid with a mix of clouds and sunshine. Expect a few afternoon showers and a strong thunderstorm, which could lead to flash flooding and strong wind gusts in some areas. The high will reach 93 degrees tonight. There will be another heavy thunderstorm early on. Then it will become partly cloudy and humid. The low will be around 76 degrees. With the AccuWeather forecast, I'm meteorologist Joe Lundberg.
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13: Revisiting a signature policy. Good morning, I'm Gordon Deal, along with Nicole Murray, on this Friday, August 7th. Glad you could be with us. Here's what we have for you this hour.
14: President Trump has signed two executive orders designed to crack down again on birthright citizenship.
13: A powerful senator wants the Justice Department to prosecute Dr. Anthony Fauci for his refusal to answer COVID questions.
14: A judge in New Mexico has ordered Meta to pay more than $900 million for failing to protect kids from social media harm.
13: And Americans consider their own post-World Cup travel.
15: The post-World Cup travel effect is about what happens next, and can that momentum be sustained and converted into a mega decade of travel?
13: Consumer analyst Regina Lewis on how to rethink stateside vacations.

0: Pleasure with us. Americans shifting their travel plans. The post-World Cup travel effect is just getting started. Regina Lewis, consumer analyst, says it took millions of foreigners to remind Americans how much of the USA they have not seen. Regina, what are we seeing?
1: Well, there's no question that the World Cup was a catalyst for U.S. travel and tourism. The post-World Cup travel effect is about what happens next, and can that momentum be sustained and converted into what could be a mega decade of travel to and within the United States, particularly because of the pipeline of global events. When you're talking about two different Olympics, the potential for a Women's World Cup, the Men's Rugby World Cup, and that's before you get into our own events like Super Bowl and March Madness.
0: Yeah. All right, so what's your prediction here? Are we suddenly going to sort of rediscover our own territory here as Americans?
1: Well, that is an immediate follow-on effect. And I got to tell you, Gordon, it's so interesting. It took millions of foreigners to inspire Americans to see their own country with fresh eyes. But their enthusiasm was contagious. I mean, they came here, they went through our airports, they stayed in our hotels, and they went well beyond the gateway cities we're famous for, the New Yorks and LAs, and even well beyond the host cities, venturing into cities and suburbs and neighborhoods where they weren't even expected. And then they raved about it in social media posts that were too big, too authentic, and frankly, too refreshing to ignore. Americans saw that. They're proud of how we welcome the world, and now they're eager to go see more of the country. It was a big eye-opener.
0: You said something there that made me think. When you mentioned that they ventured into the suburbs, that sort of struck me as maybe the Airbnb effect. Because with if you're coming to see a soccer game, maybe you're staying in the city in a hotel.
1: In part, I'm even calling it the Great American Sleepover. It might be the legacy of the 2026 World Cup. They stayed all kinds of places, and the lines really blurred because they came to America. They didn't differentiate between, oh, well, I am going to Seattle or I'm going to Detroit, right, or Kansas City. It really bled into the Lawrence Kansases of the world, into the entire Pacific Northwest. And I think that what that tells us is we should give ourselves permission to do the same. We tend to travel quite literally in our own country and passively. We take the same trips. Now, I'm all for tradition, but do we let that breathe a little? And that's what I'm noticing. I've been to 14 states in the last 15, 20 days, and you can hear a change in sentiment. Suddenly, a young mother in Jonesboro, Arkansas, says to me that her husband said, honey, come here, watch this. And she said, Chase, you don't even like soccer. He said, no, that's not the point. They watch it. They see all of these fans. They cut away to Boston and Rhode Island. And then they have a conversation. You know, we've never been to Boston.
0: Wow.
1: Maybe we should do that someday. This is a young couple that just changed their travel bucket list. They're going to be traveling, Gordon, for decades, right?
0: Yeah.
1: So they're at the very front end of this. That really could have a compound effect over time.
0: That's cool. We're speaking with Regina Lewis, consumer analyst, and we're talking about the post-World Cup travel effect. I thought it was interesting you said the foreigners who came here to watch soccer participated. What did
1: Yes.
0: you mean by that?
1: They were all in. They did not travel across oceans to just watch. And by being all in, that means, you know, they wore the jersey, if you will. They sat at the counter. They tasted the food. Now, we can't all go to Walmart for the first time or Buc-ee's and be, you know, have shock and awe. But it's a big country, and there are distinct regional differences.
0: Thanks, Regina. Regina Lewis, consumer analyst. 30 minutes now after the hour on This Morning, America's First News.
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3: With SRN News, I'm Jason Walker. The FDA approving a new flu vaccine, but it's for older people. It is the first made from the same mRNA technology that was key to fighting COVID. Moderna expects the supply to be available in stores very soon. By the way, the shot is for adults 50 and older. Ebola numbers in Congo just keep rising. Officials now say there are more than 4,000 confirmed cases. More than 1,800 people have died. Shares mixed in Asia while oil prices gained just a little over 1%. China reporting its exports grew at slightly slower but still a robust pace. And the mayor of New York, Zoran Mamdani, has been booed off stage as he addressed a group of police officers. SRN News.
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5: Today will be hot and humid with a mix of clouds and sunshine. Expect a few afternoon showers and a strong thunderstorm, which could lead to flash flooding and strong wind gusts in some areas. The high will reach 93 degrees tonight. There will be another heavy thunderstorm early on. Then it will become partly cloudy and humid. The low will be around 76 degrees. With the AccuWeather forecast, I'm meteorologist Joe Lundberg.
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6: Ever notice how much of our time is spent working on the gathering of possessions? 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And that's when he found out. 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As we all strive to figure out our lives and what it's really all about, let us remember this. We cannot take it with us. Think about it. I'm Jerry Stewart, and that was One Moment in America.
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5: Breaking news this hour from Town Hall. Amit Thomason. President Trump has signed a couple of executive orders aimed at reining in birthright citizenship and birth tourism. The president says the nation's highest court leaves him with no choice but to take this action.
6: We had a very unfortunate decision in the Supreme Court concerning birthright. It was close, but a very, very unfortunate decision. So we're making adjustments because it's very unfair.
5: A New Mexico court is ordering Instagram and Facebook parent Meta to pay $567 million to address the harm its platforms inflict on young people. Meta disagrees, vows to appeal. It's a scientific breakthrough that's fraught with possibilities for good and otherwise. Researchers say they've managed to design new viruses using artificial intelligence.
7: We already know that generative AI tools have done things like help design new vaccines and helped design new antibiotics for treating drug-resistant infections. But this really feels like quite a significant step up, because now instead of just designing one single compound, one little protein, this is actually the whole genome, the entire genetic code of a virus that is being developed completely from scratch and producing something that is actually viable at the end of it. That is a big step up.
5: The BBC's James Gallagher says it's hoped this could lead to new drugs, more effective treatments. The downside? The possibility of new, deadlier bioweapons. At least a half dozen people are dead, several wounded, a shooting at a high school near Bangkok. Thai police say the student gunman is dead. The man accused of starting one of the devastating Spokane wildfires allegedly told investigators that fire is powerful and beautiful. His lawyer seeking a competency exam. On Wall Street, the Dow futures are up 4 points. NASDAQ futures ahead 137, and the S&P futures are up 13 points. More on these stories, townhall.com.
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5: An East African country says it's on board with the Mideast peacekeeping plan.
9: Uganda's parliament has approved sending troops to Gaza as part of an international stabilization force proposed by President Donald Trump's Board of Peace in February. Morocco also has pledged to send troops to Gaza. The force would be led by U.S. Major General Jasper Jeffers, who in May said that the force of about 20,000 would ensure future prosperity and enduring peace after the Israel-Hamas war. Last week, Trump announced reached a deal for Hamas to disarm and for Israel to pull its forces from Gaza. Once Israeli forces have left, then the International Stabilization Force would come in. I'm Donna Water.
5: Water levels on the Danube River have dropped so low due to drought that ghosts of the past, World War II German battleships, are coming into view. The record lows also forcing power plants to the brink of shutdown. News and analysis at townhall.com. The heat is on, and it's a life-altering event for a lot of people.
10: A new AP Nort poll finds that Americans are increasingly noticing the impact of extreme heat on their lives. According to the survey, U.S. adults nationally have become more likely to say that extreme heat has had either a major impact or a minor impact on their travel or vacation plans, electricity bills, their sleep, their families' outdoor activities, and more since 2024. Much of that shift was among people who live in the West or Midwest. At the same time, belief in climate change has declined slightly since last year, with Democrats more likely than Republicans to say that extreme heat has had a major impact on their lives. I'm Lisa Dwyer.
5: This morning's AAA national average, a gallon of regular gas, 404. That's down 2 cents from yesterday, and it is down 6 cents from a week ago. More on these stories at townhall.com.
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11: Today will be hot and humid with a mix of clouds and sunshine. Expect a few afternoon showers and a strong thunderstorm, which could lead to flash flooding and strong wind gusts in some areas. The high will reach 93 degrees tonight. There will be another heavy thunderstorm early on. Then it will become partly cloudy and humid. The low will be around 76 degrees. With the AccuWeather forecast, I'm meteorologist Joe Lundberg.
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0: Nicole and I had a little technical issue as we were chatting about her last story, this workforce story about Gen Z workers taking micro joy breaks to help them be more productive. Always have fun poking fun at Generation Z. Meanwhile, every day, millions of people plan their lives around the default weather apps on their smartphones, right? Small businesses are asking if you'd kindly do a little more homework when doing your planning. Here's Emily Stewart, senior correspondent at Business Insider. Emily, what did you look at?
1: Yeah, so this is one I've started to hear from small business owners locally and people, you know, bartenders, managers of businesses, that they say, you know, I kind of live and die by these apps on our phones and that little rain icon, right? And most people will have a weather app on their phones and they know what I'm talking about, right? You open the weather app, you see that it has 3 days from now a cloud, and you say, well, I'm going to stay home instead of going to the beach. And what happens to these business owners is that they're saying, okay, you saw the icon of doom. You didn't show up. Actually, it didn't rain at all, or it rained for a half hour at 3 a.m. You know, your day is not as fun, but also my business is not having much fun either because you are not here.
0: Jeez. All right. So you spoke to the Brooklyn Beach Shop in Coney Island. It's I think it's a father-daughter who own it. Explain what they go through with this.
1: Yeah, so this woman named Maya who really has been thinking about this for a long time, to the point that she spoke to the then Lieutenant Governor Kathy Hochul when she came out to Coney Island here in New York and said, hey, can you do something about this? And you know what she says, what I'm saying, you know, they're a beach shop, so they sell, you know, souvenirs, things like that. And they really live and die by whether or not people think it's going to be a nice day outside, right? Because especially here, you know, in Coney Island, it's at the end of the subway. It is a day trip. There are no hotels there, which was something I hadn't really thought about. But she said, you know, if you're kind of in a tourist destination and it rains, like, it's too late anyway. But for her, nobody shows up if they think it's going to rain. And so there are days, again, where she says, you know, it looks like it's going to rain. Or it did look like it a few days ago, so nobody comes. Actually, the day wound up being fine, or it rained for 20 minutes, or maybe it was a little bit cloudy, but, you know, that's nice too. There won't be lines. But basically, she said, I mean, to the point where she really, for a while, started to track, like, what the actual weather did versus what the apps were saying.
0: Oh, wow.
1: It really has, she's really down the rabbit hole here, but it really does affect her business.
0: Yeah. We're speaking with Emily Stewart, senior correspondent at Business Insider. The story is called The Cloud Icon of Doom. I mean, this is not new, though, people planning their days this way. Right? TVs used characters forever. Newspapers used them, you know, when they were a thing. Radio, you'll hear somebody say partly cloudy, chance of rain, you know, or mostly sunny. Like, what? I don't know what makes apps so different.
1: I mean, it is a tricky question. I think, you know, not all apps are made the same. There is certain apps that do better at kind of giving you information than others. You know, a lot of meteorologists that I talked to said the data is really better than ever. Okay. We know more than ever, which is really, like, heartening and nice to hear. But the hard part is people do need to, I think, dig a little bit longer. You know, you're used to, at this point, just picking up your phone, seeing whatever the icon is, versus, like, maybe before you would tune into the local news and, like, that person is going to give you a little bit more of an idea of what's going to happen. You know, some of this is also user error as well. People see a 20% chance of rain. Depending on your risk analysis, you might say, I'm not going to do that. We don't really understand rain or weather probabilities that well, like, what it really means. So part of this is user error, but I do think it's kind of this modern situation where I do it, right? Every day I wake up, I look at my phone, I see what that thing says, and I move on.
0: All right, we'll pay more attention. Emily Stewart, senior correspondent at Business Insider. By the way, make sure to check out a podcast of today's program, which has stories you won't hear this hour. On the podcast today, the Democratic divide following the victory by a progressive Senate candidate in Michigan. You can find the podcast on Apple, Google, Spotify, or wherever you get your podcasts. 30 minutes now after the hour on This Morning, America's First News.
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3: With SRN News, I'm Jason Walker. Earlier this morning, reports had indicated it was a fire. It was not. Police now say a student opened fire at a high school outside of Bangkok, killing at least six people, wounding several others. Authorities say mass shootings are somewhat rare in Thailand. New York Mayor Zoran Mamdani booed off the stage as he began a speech to a group of New York City police officers and their families. Democratic candidate for governor in Wisconsin, Francesca Wong, may be regretting some of her thoughts now. She said, and we quote, "It's about time we 86 Trump." FDA has approved a new flu vaccine for those who've been around a while. Moderna said it'll be available soon. Shot is for adults 50 and older. SRN News.
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4: Today will be hot and humid with a mix of clouds and sunshine. Expect a few afternoon showers and a strong thunderstorm, which could lead to flash flooding and strong wind gusts in some areas. The high will reach 93 degrees tonight. There will be another heavy thunderstorm early on. Then it will become partly cloudy and humid. The low will be around 76 degrees. With the AccuWeather forecast, I'm meteorologist Joe Lundberg.
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0: Nicole Murray with your money now. A judge in New Mexico has ordered Meta to pay $507 million after a jury ruled that the company willfully violated the state's Unfair Practices Act. The judge ruled that Meta's platforms are contributing to the current mental health crisis among New Mexico's youth. The determination is tied to a child safety case against Meta. LGBTQ-focused dating platform Grindr said it is using AI to develop new premium subscription products and improve back-end tools. Grindr is testing pricing for its AI-powered Edge Companion, including in New York, where it costs as much as $350 per month. Advanced Micro Devices has agreed to acquire Talus, a startup that makes chips for inference. Talus' technology promises a less expensive chip that it says can produce output for specific models thousands of times faster than a traditional GPU. Futures are mixed as traders await the big jobs report. NASDAQ futures up by more than 100 points. That's your money.
1: Questions? We are the answer. 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
2: Breaking news this hour from Town Hall. I'm Rich Thomason. Curbing birthright citizenship, ending birth tourism, and ultimately protecting the value of American citizenship. That's the goal of a pair of presidential directives.
3: President Trump signed executive orders limiting automatic citizenship in specific cases after a Supreme Court decision blocked a broader effort.
4: We had a very unfortunate decision in the Supreme Court concerning birthright. It was close, but a very, very unfortunate decision. So we're making adjustments because it's very unfair.
3: The orders target birth tourism, certain foreign diplomats, and members of designated terrorist groups. Willie Nelson, the White House.
2: Facebook and Instagram parent Meta has been slapped with another huge fine. A New Mexico court ordering Meta to fork over $567 million for the harm its platforms do to young people. Meta takes issue with that, says there will be an appeal. The attorney for the man accused of starting one of the devastating Spokane wildfires, pressing for a competency hearing before his client enters a plea. Vice President Vance clarifying his stance on the U.S. relationship with Israel. He's been accused by some of being anti-Israel or anti-Jewish. Vance says that is not at all the case.
5: But there are some Israelis who are just so used, at least some people in Israeli media, who are so used to politicians just taking as a given that America and Israel always have shared interests, when I think the reality is that we often have shared interests, but we don't always. And I don't think that makes me anti-Semitic, and I don't think it makes me anti-Israel. I just think it makes me honest.
2: The vice president speaking with the Salem Radio Network's Hugh Hewitt. How'd the job market fare in July? We'll find out in a few hours when the government releases last month's employment report. Employers pulled back on hiring in June, adding just 57,000 jobs. Watching Wall Street this morning, the Dow futures are up 31 points. More on these stories, townhall.com.
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9: Today will be hot and humid with a mix of clouds and sunshine. Expect a few afternoon showers and a strong thunderstorm, which could lead to flash flooding and strong wind gusts in some areas. The high will reach 93 degrees tonight. There will be another heavy thunderstorm early on. Then it will become partly cloudy and humid. The low will be around 76 degrees. With the AccuWeather forecast, I'm meteorologist Joe Lundberg.
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11: In 1796, George Washington made one of the most consequential decisions in American history. He chose not to seek a third term as president. So why does that matter? Because America was not built on permanent rulers. It was built on ordered liberty. Faith teaches that authority is a stewardship, not a possession. Leaders are accountable to God for how they use power. And why does that still matter today? Because republics survive when leaders respect limits and citizens defend them. Washington's lesson still stands. A republic is preserved when power has limits, and public service remains a duty to God and country, not a path to personal rule.
12: This is Hugh Hewitt for townhall.com. Reliable reports from a variety of sources confirm President Trump had ordered a major escalation of combat with Iran for this past weekend, only to call it off Saturday night. President Trump knows the Islamic Revolutionary Guard Corps lies and that they cheat. There's no reason to believe that they'll not lie and cheat again. It is who they have always been. Since the revolution in 1979, the Iranian regime's negotiators have fooled both Presidents Carter and Obama in comprehensive fashion. Other presidents to some degree, but they have never fooled Donald Trump, until this past weekend at least. Can we still pull a win out against the terrorist regime in Tehran? Yes. But only the president can do that, not our allies, not his advisors, certainly not the legacy media. President Trump has been surprising and indeed startling his critics for nearly a dozen years in politics. I'm hoping he has at least one more huge surprise in store. I'm Hugh Hewitt.
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0: do the other things. 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
5: 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I'm Stephen Buck with Louis R. Avalone.
6: Well, happy Friday to all of you. So glad that you could be with us. You know, there are some stories that just make you shake your head.
5: Okay.
6: And then there are stories that kind of make you laugh out loud before, you know, you're like, really? What? And this is one of those stories. So according to police, D.C. police, this was yesterday morning, I believe, at 1:37 a.m.
5: Yeah.
6: A man climbed into a D.C. Department of Public Works street sweeper near 3rd Street and Florida Avenue, okay. Northwest. So the operator, it was being operated, the sweeper was being operated by an employee of D.C., D.C. city government, and the operator feared for his life. So he jumped out of the street sweeper, and the suspect drove away in the street sweeper. A street sweeper. Just think about that for a minute. Not a Corvette.
5: So he basically had a carjacking of a street sweeper.
6: Not a Hellcat, not a Lamborghini, but a street sweeper.
5: Okay.
6: I mean, if someone can allegedly carjack what is essentially a giant vacuum cleaner with flat

0: That's not a high speed chase.
1: But it's. Look, this isn't something we should just brush aside. This isn't something that
0: you want to sweep under the rug.
1: We should not sweep this under the rug.
0: No, not at all. No, this is something. It sucks, but it is a very serious matter.
1: So he just pushed the guy aside?
0: Well, no, he jumped into the cab with the fella
1: and the guy's
0: driving,
1: like,
0: he's like, "I'm out. I'm not hanging around to see what else is going on here."
1: I can respect that move from the truck driver. There's times when in the past I've just gone, "I don't know what's about to happen, but I'm stepping away."
0: You know, if it were me driving that street sweeper, I would have bristled at the notion. You know, see, broom bristles. Yes.
1: No, I got it. That's why I wasn't sure.
0: It looked like you were getting it, but I was like, you know, sometimes you aren't listening when I'm speaking, so I'm like, well, maybe he wasn't hearing.
1: Can you blame me?
0: Well, not necessarily. Okay. But here's the thing. The reason this isn't, it's funny on one hand, it's not funny on the other hand.
1: Right.
0: Because the driver did fear for his life.
1: Yeah, that's not,
0: and that's not funny. That is a very important point.
1: I have no blame on the driver. Somebody's coming after you like that. You're in a street sweeper. They're already crazy.
0: But you got a hardworking city employee here.
1: Yeah, yeah.
0: Simply trying to clean the streets of America's capital, and he finds himself in a situation, you know, where he had to abandon his street sweeper. I mean, here's the other part. Where were the National Guard troops? I'm just saying. Now, I know National Guard,
1: they can't be everywhere. That's like saying we're the police. They can't be everywhere.
0: But here's the question.
1: Yeah.
0: Where were they at 1:37 in the morning? Are National Guard troops patrolling the streets of D.C. at 1:37 in the morning? They're building the new barracks right now.
1: Yeah, well, that's going to take some time.
0: But
1: you cannot blame this on the National Guard.
0: I am not blaming anything on the National Guard.
1: Then why are you asking where was the National Guard? That's what you say.
0: No,
1: if you're trying to blame the National Guard, you go, where were the National Guard?
0: No, what I'm saying is the National Guard has a very specific mission.
1: Yes.
0: And of course, D.C. police, they're patrolling the streets 24/7.
1: Okay.
0: The question is, does the National Guard's mission include patrolling the streets of D.C. 24/7? Or is it something that it's like from sunup to sundown? That's a legitimate question because, look, we are already spending billions of dollars. So it's going to be $71 billion, I think, in order to keep the National Guard in D.C. through Inauguration Day 2028. So I'm just saying, I don't think it's an unlimited scope for the National Guard, but I do think it begs the question, are they patrolling the streets at that time of the morning? I'm just asking.
1: I don't think it begged that question.
0: It does beg the question. It begged the question for me. Because because D.C. police are the ones that apprehended him.
1: Yeah.
0: And maybe they are. Maybe they are. But again.
1: But look, it's not like our military normally goes, we only work 9 to 5.
0: No.
1: I mean, if you're going to say anybody. I don't know what their mission is. I don't know whether they're supposed to be patrolling at night or not. But to suggest that they're not doing enough.
0: No, I didn't say that at all.
1: Why was the question begged? I don't understand. If there's no judgment behind the question other than.
0: It's a legitimate question in terms of.
1: Okay, because you think the National Guard wasn't doing enough.
0: No, I'm just saying that if I think D.C. has benefited significantly by having the National Guard in D.C.
1: Indubitably.
0: I think crime has decreased significantly.
1: That's what the data says.
0: So I think they're there on a special mission, and I don't know what the parameters of that mission are. I mean, it's kind of like when you bring in, you know, you might bring in an independent contractor to do a job, you know, if you're in construction.
1: All right.
0: Well, you know, he's going to set his own hours. You know, his mission or his scope of work is X or Y or Z. And that's all. But, you know, the thing is that there are lots of people out at that time of the morning. You know, there's people that empty the trash cans. Of course, they're the people that sweep the streets who we're talking about. There's a lot of other workers that are out that, you know, I don't think we're seeing a crime wave here.

0: I don't think this is indicative of anything else.
1: Yeah, but I mean, you've got one guy who thought he could and got arrested. I mean, the police caught up to him, right? I mean, you have a...
0: And just because the National Guard is in town doesn't mean crime goes away, you know, as if it just completely disappeared.
1: No, we haven't done what El Salvador did. We haven't just taken anybody that's a part of a gang and put them in jail for the rest of their lives. And so, yeah, you're still going to have some people who think that they can screw around and not find out.
0: And it's worth the money. It truly is. It is absolutely, in my opinion, to have the National Guard in town, more visible patrols, better coordination, I think, between agencies. And that really is, you know, the nation's capital is unlike any other city.
1: It is.
0: We've talked about this
1: right.
0: on the show before. It is.
1: It's important. It's critical.
0: It is absolutely critical. And I believe it's a special target for folks who want to embarrass this country, for folks who want to harm this country, you know, and sometimes that's international folks. And other times, it's domestic. But nevertheless, we're glad that the National Guard is here. And certainly, we hope that this street sweeper isn't too traumatized, that he can go back to his job.
1: Let's get to the top of the things you need to know. First thing you know, Virginia Governor Abigail Spanberger stepping in to stop a merger between two energy companies. NextEra Energy is proposing to purchase Dominion Energy in a stock deal that would create the world's largest regulated energy company serving customers from Virginia, North and South Carolina, and Florida. But Governor Spanberger says the merger isn't a good idea and is joining a lawsuit to stop it. She said, quote, "As a Virginian, I am deeply skeptical about whether selling our primary state-regulated utility to an out-of-state company is good for the Commonwealth."
0: Yeah, I don't know that that's a good idea. I mean, I know that's capitalism, but, you know, at the same time...
1: All these energy companies are generally, in most states, they are regulated monopolies. Not in Texas. There are a couple other states that don't do it that way, but in most of these places, they are monopolies, and you definitely want to keep monopolies from getting too big. Second thing you need to know, several Smithsonian Museum buildings were closed on Thursday due to air conditioning problems. The outage affected the National Museum of the American Indian, the Hishhorn Museum and Sculpture Garden, the National Museum of Asian Art, the National Museum of African Art, the Smithsonian Castle, the Arts and Industries Building, and the S. Dillon Ripley Center. The problem reportedly started with an outage at the U.S. General Services Administration's Heating Operations and Transmission Division plant. That outage prevented chilled water necessary for their cooling systems from being distributed to the other facilities. Smithsonian says those buildings will reopen as soon as they are able to solve the problem at the HOTD plant.
0: You know, these are very complex systems, you know, boilers and chillers. And I mean, and especially with the size of those museums.
1: Yeah.
0: I mean, the complexity is far more than I think most folks appreciate.
1: And the third thing you need to know, a new youth curfew zone has been declared in Washington, D.C. this weekend. D.C. police designated Columbia Heights as a youth curfew zone starting on Friday night. Police will ban gatherings of more than 9 people under the age of 18 in that area. The curfew begins at 8 and runs through midnight all 3 nights of this weekend. The citywide curfew kicks in at midnight through 6 a.m. MPD did not specify what led to the new curfew designation.
0: Well, the fact that it's there, I think, is a good thing. I think it results in lower crime.
1: Well, and I think what's part of what they designed it to do was if the police start seeing a whole bunch of talk online about some teen takeover event, they go, no, we're going to stop that before it happens. I think that's probably what's behind some of this. We'll be right back with more American Ground Radio. Stick around.
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0: 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I'm Stephen Parr with Louis R. Avalone.
1: So the Washington Post is reporting that DOGE's public tally, right? The Department of Government Efficiency, Elon Musk, right?
0: Yeah.
1: And for a while, Elon Musk and Vivek Ramaswamy,
0: right?
1: They were partners in cutting costs. Well, now, apparently, according to the U.S. DOGE service, the cost-cutting group spearheaded by Elon Musk, they are saying, actually, as a watchdog group that's been investigating U.S. DOGE service, saying that many of the claimed contracts that they had terminated or canceled, because there was a report, Elon Musk had put out a report of all of the billions of dollars that the federal government was saving of canceled contracts, contracts that were never initiated, contracts that were terminated in the middle if they were something that was completely unnecessary. Well, now there is a report out, and it's being reported by the Washington Post, that those contracts that they claimed were being terminated never did get terminated, and that many of the costs that they said were fraudulent and, you know, that they had discovered that these costs or these contracts were fraudulent and politically motivated, and they had just terminated them, many of them, they say, is not true. Many, they say DOGE was lying, that the Department of Government Efficiency, under Elon Musk for that short period of time, that they were lying about savings, mismanaging resources at the same time.
0: Wait, who's putting this report out?
1: The Washington Post.
0: Okay, so real quick, I'm supposed
1: I understand what you're saying, but go ahead.
0: I'm supposed to believe the Washington Post, who lied to us about Russia collusion, lied to us about COVID vaccination stuff, lied to us about, like, the Washington Post has never been critical, well, I can't say never. Over the last 30 years, I cannot think of an instance where the Washington Post was critical of information they received from someone who hated Republicans.
1: Well, but
0: as long
1: CBS
0: as someone
1: News,
0: that, as long as somebody else is, that is giving the Washington Post information, and the person that's delivering that information is a Democrat or a leftist or a government inside employee, the Washington Post goes, well, okay, that must be true.
1: Well, CBS News is reporting this also, but I'll give you some.
0: Am I supposed to be believing
1: no,
0: the CBS?
1: But they are saying.
0: Let me guess, we're dealing with anonymous.
1: Actually, this is the GAO. The Government Accountability Office released a report this week confirming that 108 of the 264 leases that DOGE said it terminated were already in the process of being eliminated before DOGE was established by the president in January 2025.
0: Notice the language. Already in the process. Were they eliminated? No. So DOGE says, we eliminate these leases. And they go, whoa, wait, no, you're lying to us because those were already in the process. They weren't eliminated.
1: In another case.
0: Words have meaning.
1: No, you may be right about that. It may, in fact, just be a word salad here in this reporting from the GAO, which is a little concerning as well.
0: By the way, did the Washington Post report on, Oxford comma? Did the Washington Post have a cover story on Oxford comma?
1: I don't remember seeing that.
0: Yeah, so I'm having a hard time believing any of the reporting about DOGE when they won't report about what the FBI was doing to Donald Trump in the first administration.
1: Okay, one more. GAO said DOGE reported it saved $1.7 billion by identifying a Pentagon Defense Health Agency IT contract to terminate.
0: Okay.
1: But they say it never followed through on either terminating or slashing the funding.
0: Okay, well, now that would be a problem. All right, look, if you say you're going to cut it, you got to cut it. But again, I think some of this is political. What's the term I'm looking for? I'm trying to say a term I can use on air.
1: But I think a lot of folks would be very upset about this Because look,
0: well, if
1: for
0: it
1: too
0: were
1: long,
0: true,
1: but
0: yeah, but that's the problem is I don't believe the Washington Post when it says Donald Trump's or Elon Musk is an awful person.
1: But this is information. This is a report from the GAO. So is that part of the deep state?
0: Again, there's a lot of people in the deep state, right? And there's a lot of people that are putting stuff out. Now, I'm okay with the GAO going, hey, we didn't cut spending. We need to cut spending. But for you to then go, oh, well, Elon Musk is a liar.
1: Well, I'm going to keep going through this report. I think we need to study this report because if, in fact, what they are claiming, if the headline is correct here, I think it's an outrage.
0: Huge if. It's a huge
1: yeah,
0: if.
1: It's a huge if. But if it is true, I think I'm not going to get too outraged about this.
0: I am much more outraged by Oxford Comma, Operation Oxford Comma, and most people have no idea what I'm talking about. And that's because the media has completely ignored it. But that's a report that came out this week that said, after Donald Trump fired James Comey, the FBI created an investigation to try and link Donald Trump to Russian oligarchs and to the Russian government. And they were just fabricating stuff. And nobody's reporting on that, unless you read John Solomon. Let's dig deep. Working in a coal mine, going down, down, down, working in. We're seeing people are protesting this week. Oh my gosh, they're so upset. They're out. They're denouncing the occupation of Washington D.C.
1: What?
0: So it's the 1 year anniversary of the deployment of the National Guard to the Capitol.
1: Oh, I see. The occupation.
0: The occupation of Washington.
1: Who's using that word?
0: The protesters.
1: Ah.
0: So they still want the National Guard to go home. WSA covered this, and they put a picture of the people that were out. There's four people holding up two different signs, which blocked an entire intersection. And there was a police car visible in the image, but the police car apparently seemed perfectly fine with the people blocking traffic, which, again, I have a problem with that. You have a free speech right to protest. You do not have a free speech right to deny anybody else's ability to get where they need to go.
1: Right.
0: Or that becomes a violation of their liberty for your...
1: Well, it's also a violation of the law. I mean, even if you have a permit to protest, that doesn't mean you can block traffic.
0: But that's what they're doing. They're clearly doing that in this picture. Anyway, the sign they're holding up says, end the D.C. occupation. And it's a blue sign, yellow lettering. And then right below the English in the D.C. occupation, it says, La occupation de D.C. basta ya.
1: Oh, that's very nice.
0: Yeah.
1: I didn't know you were bilingual.
0: You're
1: trilingual.
0: I know a little bit of Spanish. I know a little bit more French.
1: Spanish, French.
0: I'm not fluent, but
1: English.
0: Yes,
1: that was a giveaway there.
0: But, I speak Texan. Anyway, the occupation of D.C. Basta ya. So we got to end it now. End the occupation.
1: Basta.
0: Okay. Now, if you're complaining about outside groups occupying the nation's capital, why are you doing it in a foreign language? Isn't that a form of occupation of our English-speaking country?
1: You've got parts of the country, especially some cities like New York City, Little Italy, Chinatown, where, you know, it was not uncommon for those folks from those countries to speak their native language.
0: It wasn't that long ago you and I were walking through Little Italy, right?
1: Okay, yes, no, I didn't hear anyone speaking Italian, unless serving pizza is a form of communication. And in that case, there were lots of people speaking Italian.
0: Okay, so that's the point. This is an English-speaking country, and our signs are printed in English, and you're complaining about an occupation.
1: It's not the official language, though, just to be clear.
0: They were complaining about was the National Guard was helping to enforce immigration laws, and they detained people who were suspected of being in the country illegally. That's what they're supposed to do. If they're detaining people suspected of being in the country illegally, that's what they're supposed to do. And the National Guard has made this city much safer. They've ended the occupation of criminals.
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1: You know, I'm not quite sure what kind of rehabilitation hospital that Mitch McConnell is in.
2: Yeah.
1: But I might have a go of it. I might look into it because they released a photo yesterday of him.
2: Yeah.
1: He looks 10 years younger.
2: Okay.
1: I mean, he looks 10 years younger. I mean, he looks refreshed. I mean, look at me. I'm exhausted. Look at me. I'm just saying, I might give a go at it. I don't know what kind of rehab hospital he is.
2: Look, there's a lot of physical benefit to doing exercise every day. There's a lot of health benefits. If you go for a walk, if you do, you know, push-ups, you do some physical activity on a regular basis.
1: You're talking about for you. Taking time out to take care of yourself.
2: Yeah, I mean, it's important.
1: It is important.
2: I don't do near enough of it.
1: But, you know, I'm just saying. But apparently he's going home. There's no photos of him going home. Can you imagine? I mean, would they put a sheet over him and then wheel him out and into a van, close the doors, you know, like he's being kidnapped? Because there are no photos of him leaving this rehabilitation hospital. And look, he deserves privacy. I get that. I know a lot of folks say he deserves his privacy. You know, coming out of a rehabilitation hospital, he's probably not looking his best, except if you look at the photos that his staff releases on social media, and he looks 10 years younger. I mean, he looks refreshed.
2: Yeah.
1: I mean, seriously.
2: Well, yeah, I mean, there's no way you could fake that, right?
1: You mean, like, photoshopping or AI or whatever? No, I get it. But, you know, whatever physical therapy and nutrition plan or Fountain of Youth regimen that they're using over there and whatever rehab hospital he checked into, I mean, you know, in full transparency, he ought to share that with the rest of the nation. A lot of people might benefit from something like that.
2: I would think that would be good.
1: But anyway, he's going home, and he says that on the advice of doctors, I'll maintain an intensive regimen of physical therapy from home during the state work period. What does that mean? During the state work period?
2: August
1: they're going to go home and go to the August recess.
2: Yeah.
1: And I'll continue to engage with my staff and colleagues on important sit-in business. So my question is, does he ever intend to go back to D.C.?
2: I think he actually is in D.C. The question is, does he intend to go back to work? I think he's at his home in D.C. I could be wrong. Because, again, we're not getting full information on this.
1: Well, he said something.
2: Because he was at a care facility in D.C.
1: You may be right about that, because he said something about that he would really love to be. Let's see here. He said, there's no place I'd rather be on the first Saturday in August than with the good people of Western Kentucky feasting on pork and mutton.
2: Yeah.
1: I'm not sure I'm familiar with mutton. Pork, I am.
2: Yeah, it's like lamb.
1: It's like lamb.
2: Yeah.
1: Mutton.
2: It's lamb. Yeah.
1: Huh. Okay. I just eat pizza. So okay. And chicken nuggets, which I don't know, maybe that's why I look so tired.
2: I can't think of the word mutton, though, without thinking of the movie The Princess Bride, when Billy Crystal goes, there's nothing better than love except for a good bacon, lettuce, and mutton sandwich, especially when the mutton is nice and lean. I love that.
1: Okay. Well, anyway, he's right. Going home.
2: Okay.
1: I guess in D.C.
2: Yeah.
1: And
2: he's going to his D.C. home.
1: He's going to his. You think he's in D.C.?
2: I think, but I'm not sure.
1: All right.
2: Wouldn't it be nice if we got some transparency on that? Tell you what. Let's say what.
3: What you say?
4: What you talking about, Willis?
2: So we will be talking about this a little bit later on next hour, but the Senate Committee on Government Oversight decided to hold former CDC Director Anthony Fauci in contempt of Congress today. It was a party line vote, so the Republicans voted for it, the Democrats voted against it. Now there's a couple paths. They could just send it directly to the DOJ and have the DOJ decide whether they're going to press charges, or it could go to the full Senate where it may not pass.
1: This is all being led by Rand Paul.
2: Rand Paul.
1: Okay.
2: So Rand Paul gave a last statement before the vote came. And I think it's really important to hear what he said. This is just before they voted. Take a listen to Rand Paul.
5: But the contempt power exists for precisely this circumstance. Oversight is not a courtesy this committee extends or a favor a former official grants us. It is a constitutional obligation. And when voluntary cooperation ends, Congress must be able to compel compliance with its lawful demands. That is Congress's compulsory instrument. A subpoena is not an invitation. A subpoena with no consequence is not a subpoena. It's a suggestion. Seeking the truth is not a witch hunt. Accountability is not vengeance. Accountability is what stands between the American people and a repeat of the mistakes and the very real consequences of the past.
2: Everything he said there is right.
1: But you know, and I'm not quoting him directly perhaps, but he said asking for the truth is not a witch hunt.
2: Right.
1: And I don't know that I have heard it put quite so eloquently. And I know a lot
2: because the left is saying, "Oh, you're on a witch hunt. You're on a witch hunt. You're on a witch hunt."
1: Asking for the truth. If you've got nothing to hide,
2: right?
1: Then just put it out there.
2: Yeah. And moreover, especially since you can't be prosecuted for whatever crimes you committed against the country, and who goes and begs for a pardon if they haven't done any crimes?
1: But the other part of that is, you know, if subpoenas become optional, depending on who's receiving them, then the congressional oversight loses much of its force,
2: not
1: right?
2: Not much. Loses all of it.
1: All of it. It's seeking the truth, asking difficult questions, and insisting that public officials answer them. I agree. That's not persecution.
2: No.
1: It's part of the checks and balances that's built into our constitutional system.
2: And there were errors made. Now, whether they were crimes or not, that's one question. But it is undeniable that there were errors made. There were people who died because of the policies that came out of the CDC that was run by Anthony Fauci. And you can start with the idea that we were going to fund gain-of-function research, which Fauci continues to try and say, oh, no, it's not gain-of-function, it's not gain-of-function, it's not a gain-of-function. Dude, you took money and you paid a lab to take a virus and give it an ability it did not have before. It gained a function from your scientific process. That's called gain of function. Anthony Fauci, this is one of those, you know, you're peeing on my leg and you're telling me it's raining. Oh, it's not gain of function, it's not a gain of function. Did you do a science experiment where you gave it a function it did not have before? Oh, well, that's not gain of function. Yes, it is. It's gain of function. And you paid for it. You, the American people, paid for it because Anthony Fauci sent it to the lab in Wuhan.
1: And I think what Rand Paul is saying is that, look, whatever happened, there is going to be another pandemic. Whatever has happened in the past.
2: Especially if you keep giving viruses special superpowers.
1: No, but he's just saying that there's going to be another pandemic. And unless we learn right now what went right, what went wrong behind the closed doors of power.
2: Why did we deny people the ability to use over-the-counter medicines that was saving lives?
1: And so the mistakes of the past will be repeated.
2: Right.
1: Unless we get to the bottom of it.
2: And when you have more than a million people who died, and when the president came out, there's a video that's going around on this earlier today. President comes out and says, hey, you know what? I think the death rate on this is less than 1%. And the media goes, oh, it's 3.4, it's 3.4, it's 3.4%. And we find out, you know what, the end, it was less than, it was like 0.2% fatality from this.
1: The American people deserve facts and accountability, not selective standards. And I'm glad that Rand Paul is standing up for both of those.
2: And shame on every Democrat on that committee for not demanding the same level of accountability when people died. Shame on you.
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1: Well, Congress is talking about canceling the August recess, but I'm not quite sure that is going to get turned around.
0: Okay.
1: It may be cut short, but you know, there's some folks that are very critical of members of Congress saying they don't work very hard. That, you know, basically they get all of August off, and that the House left at the end of July. The Senate is set to leave at this week. And then they go on to say that, you know, most members of Congress arrive in Washington, D.C. Around Monday afternoon,
0: yeah,
1: at the earliest.
0: Right.
1: And they usually fly back to their respective states by Thursday afternoon. So they come, they say, the critics, that they come to work an average of 3 days a week. Plus, apparently, they get the month of October off during the midterm and the presidential election cycles to campaign. So, and they get extended breaks during federal holidays such as Easter and Christmas and the 4th of July and Labor Day and Thanksgiving and Memorial Day and President's Day. And, you know, then you look at somebody like Mitch McConnell, who's been out for 75 days.
0: Long time.
1: And anyway, I mean, I don't think it's a fair criticism. I really don't. I think many members of Congress, now, many members of Congress work extraordinarily hard.
0: Sure.
1: They're away from their families. They sacrifice, you know, time away from being a dad or being a husband or being a wife or whatever the case may be.
0: Well, and Speaker Mike Johnson talks about how even when you're not in Washington, D.C., when you're back in your district, you're working in your
1: district. You're still working.
0: It's you're going around talking to people. If you're doing the job right. I'm not saying everybody does. There may be some lazy SOBs in the Congress. Absolutely. But if you're doing the job right, then you need to be talking with constituents. You need to be working with local elected officials when you're back in the district, that type of thing.
1: And if you're a business owner or manager of a business, you know that just because you go home, I mean, you folks are listening right now, you know what I'm saying. I mean, just because you go home doesn't mean everything turns off in your head. I mean, work is still, that's a soundtrack that is playing in your head 24 hours a day, 7 days a week for a lot of folks. Now, depending on your job, I get it. But I think to some degree that is the same for members of Congress. And I know there may be people wailing right now like, oh my gosh, are you kidding me? They have such posh positions and they're treated like royalty, and maybe they are to some degree, but I do think it is a personal and professional sacrifice to serve if you're doing it right.
0: Yeah.
1: If you're doing it right.
0: But we also have the right to say, why haven't you passed the SAVE Act? Why are you going home when you haven't passed the SAVE Act? I think that's a legitimate complaint. Let's play a game.
2: Play with the Queen of Hearts.
3: Oh, domino.
4: Like Battleship.
5: Shall we play a game?
0: Okay, so they released a list of the most common jobs by state.
1: Who is this?
0: This, that's a really good
1: whoever
0: question.
1: Whoever it is.
0: Yeah, whoever
1: it is.
0: They released this list. Most common jobs by state. This came, I believe,
1: common jobs.
0: Yeah, from the Bureau of Labor Statistics. So category, like when you fill out your taxes.
1: From the BLS.
0: And stuff, right. Gotcha. So when you fill out your taxes, you say what your job category is, and they compile all that data, and they release a list of the most common jobs by state.
1: So the IRS is sharing my data with the Bureau of Labor Statistics.
0: Oh, undoubtedly. Yeah, sure.
1: Without my permission.
0: Of course they are.
1: We're going to have to look into this.
0: So
1: with a strongly worded letter.
0: Which are the most common jobs in the most states? So the most common job by state. So which you got this category of job. It's the most common job in the most states. Does that make sense?
1: Okay.
0: All right.
1: So, yeah. So what jobs are most commonly held by Americans?
0: In most states, yeah.
1: In most states.
0: Because it's all divided up by state.
1: But not by state. We're not breaking this up by state.
0: No.
1: Gotcha.
0: Just number of states.
1: Okay. Everybody clear on this?
0: Yeah.
1: Okay. So the most common jobs
0: by state.
1: In America.
0: Yeah.
1: In America. Why do you say by state?
0: Because it's the most common job in the most states.
1: Okay.
0: Right.
1: All right.
0: Okay.
1: How about retail?
0: Retail. Yep. Number three on the list. It is the most common job in eight different states in the union.
1: Okay. How about restaurant workers?
0: I'm going to give fast food workers. Is that what you're talking about, fast food workers?
1: Okay.
0: Okay. So it's the most, it's number one. The most common job in 14 states is fast food workers.
1: How about service workers, like those that work in the hotels and in entertainment?
0: Yeah. No.
1: Really?
0: No state is that the number one job.
1: Okay. Wow. Okay. A hospital worker.
0: Hospital, like a nurse, is that what we're saying?
1: Yeah, yeah, nurse.
0: Number six, registered nurses, the number two it's number one in two different states. So it's number six on the list.
1: Okay. All right. How about first responders?
0: No, not in any state.
1: Not in any state. That's very strange.
0: Now, when you talk about hospital workers, are you talking about hospital workers in hospitals?
1: Ah, so maybe nursing home workers or I'm going to go with nursing home.
0: I'm going to fudge it because you may not. Who knows all the names of the categories? But it's number two on the list: home health and personal care aides.
1: Okay,
0: nine different states. That's the number one job: home health and personal care aides. Well, yeah. The most common job.
1: Well, you know why that is.
0: When I looked at the list, I think I have an idea.
1: I mean, I'm thinking it. The age of America. We're aging, right?
0: That was not the conclusion I came to.
1: What did you come to?
0: All of the states where home health and personal care aides are the number one job.
1: Yes.
0: Are blue states. Most of them are ones that have recently been found to have had massive Medicaid home health fraud, including California, Minnesota, Wisconsin,
1: so the data Pennsylvania. Is faulty.
0: I'm saying there are a whole bunch of people that may be claiming that they're doing home health, but they ain't doing the job.
1: That is very interesting.
0: Because since when else in American history is the number one job in a state people going to other people's homes to be nursing them in their homes? More than fast food workers.
1: But that makes sense because America is getting older.
0: Not more than fast food workers.
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1: I can tell you who will be the next president of the United States in 2028.
0: Okay.
1: Because,
0: all right.
1: Because President Trump has had such a successful, I mean, stellar, some would say impenetrable record of endorsements, right? The people he endorses.
0: Right.
1: They win.
0: They win the primaries.
1: Almost always.
0: They win the primaries, and more often than not, they win the general.
1: Okay.
0: Not all the time, but more often than not.
1: President Trump has now endorsed in the 2028 presidential race.
0: Kind of.
1: No, there's no kind of.
0: Maybe.
1: There's no kind of. Well, he hasn't.
0: Did President Trump go on Truth Social and say, I give my full and complete endorsement?
1: No, but
0: then he hasn't endorsed.
1: If President Trump has privately told donors, which is what is being, you know, leaked, I suppose,
0: okay,
1: that he wants Vice President J.D. Vance to succeed him in 2028, I mean, that shouldn't surprise anyone.
0: Well, I wouldn't be surprised if that is actually what happened. I would be stunned if that's actually the truth of what happened.
1: And
0: because, again, these reports that are coming out have no names attached to them. It's secret conversations, private person. But if we've learned anything over the last 20 years, it's that whenever the press won't tell you the name of the person they're talking to, more often than not, they're lying.
1: Okay, this is according to, this is the Washington Post. And I quote, an advisor to the president.
0: An anonymous, unnamed advisor to the president.
1: With direct knowledge of Trump's comment to the donors.
0: Totally in the inside.
1: Said that Trump had privately resolved that Vance will be the heir to the GOP.
0: Yeah.
1: But that it is too early to determine when Vance will announce his candidacy or when Trump will publicly endorse him.
0: Vance hasn't announced that he's going to run yet. Vance hasn't decided whether he's going to run yet. Look, that may end up being true, but we've got to start learning that whenever the Washington Post refuses to name who they're actually talking to, more often than not, what they're saying is not the truth. We just can't run but off and say President Trump's done an endorsement when Trump...
2: Questions? We are the answer. WWRC Bethesda. WRCW Warrington. WAVA HD3 Arlington. AM 570. The answer.
3: This hour from town hall, Amit Thomason. Another Senate Republican says she'll oppose Todd Blanchard's nomination as Attorney General. Senator Lisa Murkowski says she's concerned that under Blanchard, the administration could go ahead with this proposed anti-weaponization fund, even though Blanchard has issued an order terminating the fund. Birthright citizenship. President Trump has signed an executive order curbing it. White House Deputy Chief of Staff Stephen Miller says a second executive order tackles birth tourism.
4: The idea that people come here pretending to be a tourist, pretending to be a visitor, saying they want to go to Disneyland, they want to go visit a monument or go to a national park, but the real reason they're here is to have a child, to make that child an automatic citizen, leave our country, and then have a U.S. citizen child. It gives them access under this broken system to welfare benefits, ultimately to the voting booth, and all the other rights and privileges that belong solely to Americans. So that practice of birth tourism is, as of the signing of this order, hereby banned.
3: Both executive orders are in response to a Supreme Court ruling that the president describes as unfortunate. It's been a deadly school shooting near Bangkok, Thailand.
5: A witness told reporters students at the Debsirin Lonthaburi school hid inside a classroom while they heard gunshots from another building before police officers cleared a way for them to leave. About an hour after the shooting, people stood outside the school comforting one another, and police and first responders walked around inside the school. Deputy Interior Minister Polapi Suwinchi has told reporters five teachers died and that the shooter killed his two grandparents at home before going to the school. The minister also said the shooter had died at the hospital. I'm Charles Dillavest.
3: On Wall Street, the Dow futures are up 74 points. NASDAQ futures 165 points higher. More on these stories at townhall.com.
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12: Today will be hot and humid with a mix of clouds and sunshine. Expect a few afternoon showers and a strong thunderstorm, which could lead to flash flooding and strong wind gusts in some areas. The high will reach 93 degrees tonight. There will be another heavy thunderstorm early on. Then it will become partly cloudy and humid. The low will be around 76 degrees. With the AccuWeather forecast, I'm meteorologist Joe Lundberg.
13: I'm Nicole Murray with Your Money Now. Job growth likely picked up in July, offering reassurance that the labor market remained resilient. Reuters economists predict that non-farm payrolls likely increased by 80,000 last month. The Labor Department's employment report, due out today, is expected to show the employment rate remain unchanged at 4.2%. SK Hynix said it will invest just over $38 billion to build two new memory chip manufacturing plants. Memory prices have surged because of short supply and huge demand, with investors watching closely for any changes to the supply-demand imbalance. Volkswagen's top investor is calling on the auto giant to take immediate action to fend off intensifying competition from Chinese car brands. CNBC reports that the carmaker also confirmed that it is looking to cut up to 100,000 jobs as it seeks to counter a profit slump. Futures have risen this morning ahead of the big jobs report later today. NASDAQ futures up by more than 100 points. That's Your Money Now.
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4: 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I'm Stephen Parr with Louis R. Avalone.
5: Well, President Donald Trump signed two executive orders on Thursday targeting birth tourism.
4: Okay.
5: And several claimed abuses of birthright citizenship. And he opened up a new front, I believe, in the administration's effort to prevent foreign nationals from using temporary entry into the United States to secure permanent benefits.
4: Okay.
5: So the first order that he signed, the executive order, is titled Ending Birth Tourism. And so you might say, what is birth tourism? Well, birth tourism is defined as entering the United States on a non-immigrant visa for the purpose of giving birth on American soil.
4: So right.
5: It also covers anyone who helps arrange or facilitate that entry. So you're not going to get a free pass just because, you know, you can't be trafficking pregnant women into the United States and go, oh, I'm not part of that executive order. There are no consequences for me.
4: So right now what we have is there are more Chinese babies born in the American territory of American Samoa out in the Pacific than there are Samoans. There are more Chinese babies born there. And every single one of them, according to what the Supreme Court's interpretation of it just was, every single one of those Chinese babies is now an American citizen.
5: Well,
4: and these are, by the way, these are Chinese citizens who are rich and wealthy enough to be able to fly from China to America Samoa, spend several weeks there just so that they can give birth, and then fly back to China with the Chinese Communist Party knowing exactly what they've done.
5: Well, now there are consequences with this executive order. Now, some of the actions or the potential consequences are they may be the mothers, the fathers, the children that are born themselves may be barred from entering the United States.
4: Okay.
5: So basically it removes foreign nationals who previously participated in birth tourism.
4: Yeah.
5: So, you know, if you were involved, you're going to be moved out.
4: Okay.

0: state or secretaries of both the state and Homeland Security to update all the federal rules and the policies and the enforcement guidance. And it include, you know, a lot of folks say, well, you know, President Trump just doesn't care about people. He's just all about his own ego. No, there are exemptions in this executive order for humanitarian reasons and cases where admitting the foreign national would serve the national interest.
1: Okay.
0: White House Secretary Chief of Staff Stephen Miller, he described birth tourism as a long-standing industry.
1: Yeah.
0: Built around deception.
1: Right, because there are tourist agencies in China that will arrange those flights for those Chinese women to fly to America, Samoa.
0: So
1: and it's been happening through Central America into the country as well.
0: So he said the idea is that people come here,
1: yeah,
0: they pretend to be tourists, they pretend to be a visitor,
1: right,
0: saying they want to go to Disneyland, they want to go visit a monument, they want to go to a national park, but the real reason that they're here is to birth a child.
1: Right.
0: And make that child an automatic citizen, then leave our country and then have a U.S. citizen child.
1: Right.
0: Now, that practice was already prohibited as a legitimate basis for receiving a visitor visa.
1: Yeah.
0: Since, I think it's January of 2020, the State Department, they've instructed officers to deny, they call these B visas, letter B visas, that when it... Basically, whenever they have reason to believe that someone that's applying for a B visa,
1: you deny that.
0: The reason that they're primarily coming into the United States or the reason that they're applying for that visa is to give birth in the United States.
1: Okay.
0: And so what President Trump's executive order does, it expands the available response and explicitly targets the international and domestic businesses that coach clients, which, by the way, these are businesses, they're getting paid to coach clients to conceal their intentions from the embassies and from border officials when they come into the United States.
1: Okay.
0: Anyway, I think this is the...
1: So is that all that this executive order does? Is it just it's trying to cut down on birth tourism?
0: Basically, yes.
1: Okay.
0: And
1: we still have a bigger problem. I'm in favor of all that. And well,
0: he signed a second executive order, but that's fine. We'll get to that. Go ahead.
1: I was just going to say, you know, there's going to be lawsuits against this. I'm not saying the lawsuits have any validity to them. There will be a lawsuit. There will be some leftist judge who puts an injunction on it, and then it's going to have to go to an appeal court, and then it's going to have to go to the Supreme Court.
0: I'm sorry. Someone who lies to enter this country.
1: Yeah.
0: That has violated the terms under which entry was granted.
1: Yeah,
0: we're going to go to law. We're going to go to court over that.
1: Oh hell yeah! Have you not paid attention to what's happened last year and a half? Everything Donald Trump does with an executive order, some crazy person on the left is going to sue over it because we've somehow trampled some right that wasn't in the Constitution. I have the right to come into the U.S. and give birth to babies. Somebody's going to sue
0: the
1: over
0: hell
1: this.
0: You do.
1: Okay, well, they're going to sue. There's going to be a lawsuit, and the first judge that goes to is going to say, oh, yes, we have the right to have communists giving births here.
0: All right, so Trump did sign I mentioned that he signed two executive orders. The second one is titled Continuing to Protect the Meaning and Value of American Citizenship.
1: Okay.
0: So that order directs federal agencies to withhold citizenship documents when neither parent is an American citizen and at least one of several conditions applies.
1: Okay.
0: So the categories include, you know, children born to alien enemies or members of designated foreign terrorist organizations.
1: Okay.
0: That's, you know, that, okay, that seems pretty reasonable.
1: Like a drug cartel.
0: Children of certain foreign government employees.
1: Okay.
0: Children whose parents purchased access to birthright citizenship through a commercial birth tourism or surrogacy arrangement.
1: Okay.
0: The order also covers births in the United States, in a United States territory that you brought up, where citizenship is not granted by federal statute.
1: And again, there will immediately be lawsuits filed. I'm surprised there's not already a lawsuit filed by the time we're airing this show.
0: But think about how important American citizenship is.
1: It's tremendous.
0: That we take for granted. It carries the right to vote.
1: Yep.
0: The right to enter and remain in the United States.
1: Or the right to eventually be president. I mean, that's how dangerous.

0: dangerous this is. We're creating people who are loyal to the Chinese Communist Party.
1: But those
0: as
1: privileges,
0: future presidents.
1: But those privileges, Stephen, belong to a nation and to a people.
0: I agree.
1: And they should never be treated as merchandise available to anyone wealthy enough to buy the right package.
0: Tell that to Amy Coney Barrett and Justice John Roberts. Tell it to them, because they got that decision dead wrong. And it puts the safety and security of the entire United States at risk. That decision from this Supreme Court, one of the worst in American history.
1: Well, I think both of these executive orders make very clear that this administration intends to pursue the travelers or the organizers and the businesses that have turned American citizenship into an international commodity.
0: Let's get to the top of the things you need to know. First thing you need to know, the U.S. Senate Committee on Homeland Security and Governmental Affairs voted to hold Dr. Anthony Fauci in contempt of Congress on Thursday. It was an 8-5 party line vote. Dr. Fauci last week refused to answer questions in front of that same Senate committee, invoking his Fifth Amendment rights not to incriminate himself 111 times. But Dr. Fauci was given a blanket pardon in the last days of the Biden administration for any and all crimes he may have committed against the American people. Senator Rand Paul has argued that meant Dr. Fauci would not have been in jeopardy of incriminating himself because he couldn't have been prosecuted unless he was committing a new crime of perjury. It will now be up to federal prosecutors to determine if Fauci should be prosecuted for contempt.
1: I get it at the federal level.
0: Yeah.
1: But I think there are states that will not recognize that pardon because that pardon only covers federal crimes.
0: But this is going to go to Jeanine Pirro, and she needs to file those charges like now. Second thing you need to know, the documents discovered by the Center Square show nearly half the states in America planned a series of lawsuits against the Trump administration months before he even won the 2024 election. A memorandum of understanding called the Project for Federal Accountability was signed by the attorneys general of 24 different states. They promised to cooperate with each other to file hundreds of lawsuits against Donald Trump's administration. The document was signed by the attorneys general starting in April of 2024, just 1 month after Trump secured the Republican nomination, but still 2 months before Biden even dropped out of the race. That means the pledge to sue Trump administration was planned and agreed to before the Trump administration took office, much less before he enacted any policies that might have violated the law or the Constitution.
1: Okay, but these lawsuits were intended to, I guess, deter him from being reelected?
0: No, these lawsuits were simply designed to destroy the Trump administration from day
1: one. Once he took office.
0: This was advanced planning of how can we screw him over.
1: How juvenile.
0: And third thing you need to know, Kentucky Senator Mitch McConnell says he's now back at home. 84-year-old former majority leader announced online that he's been released from a rehabilitation center. McConnell was rushed to the hospital back on June 14th and has been in the hospital rehab facility ever since. McConnell says he had fallen and that's why he needed the medical attention, but he's not been forthcoming with the American people about the specific nature of his injuries or why a single fall would have kept him from his people's business for close to 2 months. His office released a statement on their website saying, on the advice of my doctors, I'll maintain an intensive regimen of physical therapy from home.
1: Oh, well, he may have fallen, but apparently he got up.
0: We'll be back.
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0: Louis R. Abalone.
1: Well, here we are. Here we are with a very impressive number, although I'm not quite sure this is good for our country.
0: Wait. It's an impressive number, but it's not good for our country?
1: It is absolutely. It's an impressive number.
0: Okay.
1: Because it's kind of like, you know how they say some folks, you know, they say the quiet part out loud. Well, many Democratic Party establishment figures.
0: Yes.
1: Are now admitting, and this is according to investigative journalist Peter Schweitzer.
0: Okay.
1: That nearly one third of Democrats are in favor and will gladly call themselves socialists.
0: Yeah.
1: I mean,
0: that's not an impressive number.
1: Well,
0: that's a frightening number.
1: It is a impressive, frightening, however you might want to put it.
0: No. Impressive is like, oh, well, look at that. That's really good.
1: Well, I mean,
0: I am so impressed.
1: Well, I mean, for the Democratic Socialists of America, it's a pretty impressive number.
0: No, they've hijacked
1: the Democratic Party.
0: See, I had this problem when I was doing weather. I was talking with other meteorologists, and they'd be like, oh, look at this impressive thunderstorm. And people would be home like, that's not an impressive thunderstorm.
1: You know what?
0: That's a scary thunderstorm.
1: Maybe,
0: that thunderstorm scares me. I'm not impressed by it.
1: You know what? Maybe folks, maybe they assign a different definition to the word that is similar.
0: That's a problem.
1: That's not a problem.
0: Words have meaning. When different people get to assign different meanings to different words, then none of us know what anybody else is talking about.
1: Okay. All I'm trying to say here is the establishment, the Democratic Party establishment, back to the point, isn't worried about calling themselves socialists. I mean,
0: the establishment is. The establishment's worried about calling themselves socialists.
1: They're not. They're not worried about calling themselves socialists because that's no longer a stigma.
0: There have been a lot of people that actually part of the Democrat Party establishment.
1: John Fetterman.
0: Yeah, we can't call ourselves socialists. We can't do that.
1: There's another member of Congress.
0: How about Bill Maher?
1: He's not a member of Congress.
0: No, but he was part of the.
1: So that's true.
0: The leader. He was seen as one of the leaders of the Democrat Party's movement. Right now, he may have contested that, but he was one of the loudest mouthpieces for the left. He's like, no, I'm out. James Carville. He was absolutely part of the leadership of the Democrat Party.
1: One third of the Democratic Party has no problem calling themselves socialists.
0: The far left part of it, you're absolutely right, especially the younger people coming up. David
1: Hogg,
0: great example.
1: One third in a very short period of time. Yeah. I mean, we started talking about Zoran Mamdani, a year ago?
0: Yeah, but there were people building socialism within the Democrat Party before then, a year ago. It's just with Zoran getting elected, they've been willing to drop some of that disguise.
1: I think the fear for some of those Democrats who are concerned about socialists, I think the ideological center of the party has shifted.
0: Oh, there's no doubt.
1: I think the horses are out of the barn.
0: There's no doubt. The Democrat Party is
1: been hijacked.
0: It's the Socialist Party now. Absolutely. Let's get to a question for American mamas. Dear mamas, I hate my new car. It's all digital screens. I want the physical buttons and knobs back.
1: Well, let's ask our American mamas.

0: And joining us now, our American mama, Terry Netterville. Okay, so my mama is driving across country right now. My mom and dad, they're on a
1: drive
0: country.
1: Where are they going?
0: Yeah, they're going up to West Point in New York.
1: Okay.
0: And they're in a Tesla. And my mom hates it.
1: She does?
0: She texts me almost every single day telling me how much she hates the car because of all the screens and the technical and then just the worry about finding a place to charge the car. She hates it. I have a Dodge Challenger, and it's got, you know, buttons and knobs and stuff, and I love that.
1: Yeah.
0: Are you, which, where?
1: I'm with your mom.
0: I'm
1: with your mom.
0: You hate the screens.
1: I mean, technology, I'm not the most savvy in that area anyway, so you have to understand that. But there's a couple of reasons. So, when we flew to Knoxville a couple of weeks ago, they have these things where you can rent a car from somebody.
0: Sure.
1: And we rented some fancy car, and we did not know what to do in that car. It was too complicated.
0: Oh.
1: We figured it out. I probably wouldn't have if Kevin hadn't been there, but we figured it out. And it wasn't fun. It was not fun to drive because it was like if I wanted the air conditioner, you're like trying to figure out a lot of times you just have to talk to the car. And when I got my new car, I got a new car about a year ago. You're supposed to be able to talk to the car and say, hey, I need you to turn the air conditioner on. Or I've never been able to get her to do that. Never, not one time. So here's another reason.
0: Okay.
1: Another reason is because even though I know you think I'm a conspiracy theorist.
0: Okay.
1: Well, and also a lot of those have come true, but one of my conspiracy theories that was brought to my attention is that China owns a lot of these computer chips that go into these new cars.
0: They do.
1: So it scared me because I thought if we ever get into any kind of war with them, they can just punch a button and our cars will go down. So we did something about it. We didn't know that's what we were doing, but we did it. Kevin has a 1987 black Chevrolet stepside.
0: Oh, okay.
1: He's got it.
0: Truck,
1: It kind of looks like an old Sanford and Son truck. He hates when I say that. But many people throughout the years have wanted to buy that truck.
0: Yeah.
1: Well, Kevin and I left in that truck when we got married. Summer got married a couple of years ago, and she wanted, and the car was broken down. The truck was broken down. She said, I would love for Philip and me to be able to leave in that same truck that you and Dad did.
0: Oh, okay.
1: Well, of course, Kevin was like, well, I've got to do it for her, knowing it was really for him.
0: Getting that
1: souped up again. But I told the kids, I said, listen, let me tell you something. If the world goes crazy and all of your cars and the computer chips in it, if it goes down, stay where you are. We're going to be coming through with our 1987 black Chevrolet truck. We're going to pick all of you up because they can't shut us down.
0: Right.
1: And we'll bring you back home. But I really do love the fact that we have a vehicle that you can
0: that's not connected to
1: controlled.
0: The internet.
1: Yes, yes.
0: Yeah, or satellites.
1: And if you break down in these smart cars, you can't put it in neutral. You're stuck. You're it's done. So the tow truck now comes through because that has happened to me.
0: Yeah.
1: It is.
0: And they have to put it on a flatbed. They can't tow it. They have to, like, lift it and carry it away.
1: That's right. But here's where I'm disagreeing with your mother.
0: Okay.
1: And I'm more on your side.
0: All right.
1: We were...
0: My side. I have a car that's got button...
1: But you love this stuff. You're technology savvy, so you love this stuff.
0: I don't know if I necessarily like the Teslas, but that's okay.
1: Well, I don't even like the shape of this Tesla, so that would be my problem. But,
0: yeah.
1: Okay, so when we were getting Slade moved in this past few days at SMU in Dallas, law school, there was a car driving. I think it might have been Uber.
0: Uh-huh.
1: There was nobody driving the car.
0: Yeah.
1: The car had all of these like mirrors and cameras and things. And I was just, oh my gosh, oh my God. And it was driving people everywhere.
0: Right.
1: So I said, oh my gosh, what would happen though? I don't know if I'd like that. Because what would happen if a car comes too close or gets in front of you? And he said, well, it's supposed to know when to do that.
0: Right.
1: And I said, I bet it's safer to be in that vehicle than somebody that's texting and driving.
0: And the data shows that those self-driving vehicles are much safer than human-driven vehicles.
1: So that's what I vote for.
0: In terms of crashes.
1: Yeah.
0: And especially in terms of fatalities.
1: I'm not surprised.
0: And there may be actually a, every time one of those gets an even a small little fender bender, a small little scrape, it gets reported. Whereas a lot of times when people get into a small thing, but they're able to drive away, they just drive away.
1: Yeah.
0: Both parties go, okay, we're not going to report this to anybody. So there actually may be an over-reporting of the small accidents and an underreporting of the human done small accident. Yeah. So that may be messing with the data.
1: Well, and think about this. Think about this. In, let's say, you know, 15, 20 years from now.
0: Yeah.
1: The people will all be driving these cars. The cars will be driving themselves. All of these people themselves. Yeah. It'll be the safest way.
0: Yeah.
1: And you'll have children saying, oh my gosh, my Go-Go and Papa, they used to have to stay up all night and drive. And now you can go to sleep. Just get in the car at midnight and get there in the morning.
0: If you'd like to ask our American Mamas a question, go to our website, AmericanGroundRadio.com/mamas, and click on the Ask the Mamas button. Terry Nettable, thank you so much.
1: Sure.
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0: 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I'm Stephen Paul with Louis R. Avalone.
1: You know, when Senator Bernie Sanders thinks the senator from Vermont thinks you're a little too far to the left, I mean, you...
0: Who does Bernie think Sanders thinks is too far to the left?
1: Gubernatorial candidate Francesca Hong in
0: Colorado.
1: Wisconsin.
0: Wisconsin, yeah. Thank you.
1: And she's the Democratic candidate. She's a avowed Democratic socialist.
0: She's the one who denounced Thanksgiving.
1: Well, see, that's what I was going to say.
0: Yeah.
1: I think, because I'm like, what could make Bernie Sanders not want to endorse? Because he was asked about it.
0: Yeah.
1: And he claims that he's not endorsing in that race in Wisconsin because he's, quote, not familiar enough with the race. And my question is, all he really needs to, I mean, when was the last time he felt like he wasn't familiar enough to endorse some left-wing lunatic fringe,
0: right,
1: you know, candidate or issue?
0: Right.
1: I mean, seriously, I think it was the Thanksgiving comment. I think this gubernatorial candidate in Wisconsin, the self-avowed Democratic Socialist of America candidate, she wants to cancel Thanksgiving.
0: She does.
1: She says that it brings up a lot of bad memories for many Americans, and I'm not quite sure who that is or why. She didn't really expand on that.
0: Was it because her family talked about politics too much one time?
1: At Thanksgiving.
0: I don't know. That could bring up some...
1: Maybe she's a vegetarian.
0: Remember when Uncle John showed up at Thanksgiving wearing a MAGA hat? We got to cancel the holiday for everybody now.
1: No, I'm serious. I mean... You wanting to cancel an all-American holiday.
0: Come on.
1: Like Thanksgiving.
0: Yeah, you want to cancel mom and apple pie.
1: I think that's what pushed Bernie Sanders over. But I think that was a bridge too far for him.
0: Okay, but how many...
1: Communism, yes. You want to cancel turkey on Thanksgiving? I'm going to have to think about this one.
0: I lump those in the same plate. I mean, look.
1: What, communism and turkey?
0: No, capitalism and turkey.
1: Oh.
0: Capitalism, Thanksgiving. You want to say they're un-American for wanting to cancel Thanksgiving. I say you're un-American for wanting to cancel capitalism. Why do you think we're able to afford the feast?
1: Wait a minute.
0: Because the first, go back to the first year that the pilgrims landed, all right?
1: Yes.
0: Did they have Thanksgiving that first year? No. Do you know why? Because they were running a communist enclave, basically.
1: They nobody invited him to
0: Thanksgiving.
1: They
0: tried to create this socialist utopia. It failed, and they starved. It wasn't until they went, okay, everybody get your own plot of land. You're responsible for making your own food. You can trade with other people. You can sell with other people, but you have got to deal your own land. It wasn't until we brought capitalism into the pilgrims that they were able to actually have enough food to share with the natives for Thanksgiving.
1: No, I get it. But, I mean, even far leftists that are anti-capitalism, they're in favor of getting together on Thanksgiving.
0: Apparently not all of them.
1: I mean, even if it's not with their family.
0: Not all of them.
1: A lot of them call it Friendsgiving.
0: Right, which is, dear Lord, if you can't find gratitude for being in this country, then there's more than 200 other countries you can go to today. Let's dig deep.
2: Working in a coal mine, going downtown, working in a coal mine.
0: Well, there are just under 3.5 million cases pending in U.S. immigration courts right now. And that is a staggering number of backlogged cases, 3.5.
1: Oh, my.
0: Sadly, that 3.5 is a big improvement over how big the backlog used to be.
1: Now, this is 3.5 million
0: immigration cases.
1: Just in
0: immigration court.
1: I got you.
0: Just in immigration court. These statistics are coming from the Department of Justice. First perspective, at the time of the start of the first Trump administration, there were 800,000 pending immigration cases. We're now up to 3.5 million, 800,000 in 2016. By the end of his first administration, that number had risen to 1.5 million. Then during the Biden administration, it more than doubled to 3.75 million. So the fact that we've dropped from 3.75 million to under 3.5 million at least shows we're finally starting to head in the right direction.
1: Yeah, but 3.5, I'm doing some math here.
0: Yeah.
1: So, I mean, how many do they dispose of, like, on a daily basis?
0: Oh, yeah, they're doing thousands of cases. There are two main reasons, by the way, why we've been able to decrease the backlog. One, we don't have near as many new cases coming in. There were 1.8 million new cases in Biden's last year in office. And we've had less than 400,000 so far this year.
1: But at if we've got 3.5 million backlog, I just did a little math here.
0: Yeah.
1: And if we did it every day, we disposed of these cases, it would be 10,000 cases a day to do in just 1 year. Try to catch up with that. I mean,
0: We're not going to get there in 1 year, especially since, again, we've added 400,000 cases so far this year. But the courts are also getting more aggressive in dealing with no-shows. Part of the reason why we got the backlog was they weren't as aggressive in dealing with people who just didn't show up. This year, they've issued removal orders for close to 300,000 illegal aliens who failed to show up for their court hearings. In 2019, there were only 10,000. So again, 300,000 people saying, you're convicted in absentia, get out of here. In 2019, we only did 10,000. So, a lot fewer there. About one-third of those people removed this year were individuals who claimed they were seeking asylum under the Biden administration. So for every one person who was granted actual asylum so far this year, there were 12 others who had applied for asylum, didn't show up for court, and were convicted in absentia and ordered out. So it tells you that all those people applying for asylum in the Biden administration, they didn't actually need asylum. They needed an excuse.
1: Well, you know, and I was speaking with someone over the weekend, and they said, you know, what President Trump is doing with immigration cases and these immigration courts is he's sending people back to countries where they're not originally from. So he's shipping them out.
0: And their home country won't take them back.
1: And that's what I told the person. I said, I don't think that is a widespread practice.
0: No, it's in isolated cases where they simply won't take them back. So you get Trinidad Aragua, right? You get a gang member from Venezuela. And we say, okay, you got to go back to Venezuela. And Venezuela's like, we don't want them. They're criminals. And you're like, okay, fine. We'll ship them to a country in Africa that's willing to take them. That is an isolated situation. It's not happening all over
1: the
0: place.
1: But this is an impossible job because what you're describing is basically an immigration court system where the judges are not rubber stamping these cases. They're not rubber stamping the approvals. They're not rubber stamping the denials. Hearing the evidence and deciding the case.
0: Right. But by the way, this is just part of the equation. The courts have a lot of work to do, and then ICE has to do the rest. Even if we get all the way through those 3.5 million, there's still likely another 10 to 15 million illegal aliens still in the country that need to be sent home.
1: Especially the no-shows.
0: Yeah.
1: Because now ICE has to go round up the no-shows.
0: Right. So the court says, okay, the no-shows not here. You're convicted in absentia. They give an order to ICE. You now have a deportation order. Go find this person and send them home. And there's no even guarantee that the person who's been ordered to be deported is even in the same state as their court hearing was supposed to be. Biden just let them go wherever they wanted to.
1: Yeah, his catch and release within the interior of the country.
0: So we're making progress. We're heading in the right direction. But as you point out, it's going to take a lot more to really get through this. But at least we're heading in the right direction. And the reason we're heading in the right direction is because we finally have adopted the right policies. Don't let people in the country who aren't supposed to be here. If they don't show up for court, tell them they got to go home, and then give ICE the authority and the power to do it.
1: Yeah, no, absolutely. And look, we hopefully will eliminate this problem going forward.
0: We'll be right back. Stick around.
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0: 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I'm Stephen Parr with Louis R. Avalone.
1: In case any of you have ever wondered, yes, it is illegal to have children with your cousin.
0: Wow.
1: No, yeah. And I'm serious.
0: Yeah.
1: And marriage,
0: yeah,
1: between first cousins,
0: yeah,
1: is illegal in 25 states.
0: Only 25?
1: 25. That's half the country.
0: Okay.
1: And seven states, Arizona, Illinois, Indiana, Maine, Minnesota, Utah,
0: mm-hmm,
1: Wisconsin, it's allowed only under certain conditions.
0: Okay.
1: Now, second cousins. Second cousins are legal in every state. Every single state.
0: Okay.
1: You can marry your second cousin in Alabama or Massachusetts or Texas, all 50 states.
0: All right.
1: And I bring all of this up because apparently the latest Maine, the state of Maine, Democratic senatorial candidate, Troy Jackson.
0: Yeah.
1: His longtime partner that he has had two children with.
0: Yes.
1: Is his second cousin.
0: Now, they aren't married.
1: That's true. But it would be legal if they wanted to.
0: Yeah.
1: Because as the aforementioned statement, it is legal in every state.
0: But yes, they do have two kids.
1: And by the way, even...
0: So they share a set of grandparents.
1: And by the way, even in states where first cousin marriage is illegal, it's not always a criminal offense.
0: Okay.
1: And in most states, it's just recognized. It's just not valid. It's not legal.
0: In how many states is it icky? I just...
1: I don't know.
0: Yeah.
1: Now, you know, the other thing...
0: And by the way, have you seen pictures of them? Like,
1: no.
0: you can spot the family resemblance.
1: Okay, but...
0: Like, just go pull up a picture of this guy and his wife, and just look at their nose. Just look at their noses and go, yeah, I see it. You'll see it.
1: And then whether it's, you know... Is it medically dangerous to have children with your cousin?
0: Yeah.
1: That's a whole other discussion.
0: Ask Maximilian.
1: And we run out of time on that one. But
0: yeah.
1: Nevertheless.
0: He was an Austrian emperor.
1: Ah.
0: Yeah. He had lots of incest in his family before him. And his nose and his chin touched. Okay. Let's see if that's fake news.
2: You are fake news.
0: Okay, kids, it's Fake News Friday. Here's how we play our game. I'm going to read you a headline. You tell me whether it's real news, fake news, or really fake news.
1: Okay, so real news, it was reported,
0: yeah,
1: and it's true.
0: That's right.
1: Fake news, it was reported, but it's not true.
0: That's right.
1: And then really fake news, well, that's just us making it all up.
0: That's right. And this week, if you let us know what your score was, go to our Facebook page, facebook.com/AmericanGroundRadio. Let us know what your score was, and we will get you an all-expenses-paid vacation with your second cousin.
1: With your second cousin. Yeah, be very careful about that.
0: That's your first.
1: Because otherwise, it'd be outlawed in 25 states.
0: That'd be way wrong.
1: Yeah.
0: All right, first one. The Alamo is an Islamic building. Real news, fake news, or really fake news?
1: That's fake news.
0: That is fake news. Muslims in Texas are trying to claim that the Alamo has always been an Islamic building. It's always been a Christian building. Specifically, it was a Catholic building. Democrat Texas Senate nominee James Tallarico says he's learned as much about Christianity from Islamic mystics as he has from Christian sources. Real news, fake news, or really fake news?
1: Oh, that's real news.
0: That's real news.
1: Yeah, I mean, it's ridiculous, but it's real news.
0: This is a guy who's in seminary school, says he's learned as much about Christianity from Islamic mystics.
1: Okay.
0: Spain has asked Kamala Harris to help solve their border problem by getting to the root causes of their illegal immigration. Real news, fake news, really fake
1: news?
0: Well,
1: she does have a great deal of experience,
0: yeah,
1: but that is really fake news.
0: That's really fake news, yeah. Care Bears are transgender. Real news, fake news, really fake news?
1: I'm going to go with fake news on that.
0: That is fake news. Yeah, people are trying to say they're...
1: Although, can you tell? How do you... never mind.
0: You can if you give them all a good Care Bear stare. Angel Reese won the WNBA layup contest by making one. Real news, fake news, really fake news?
1: Making a layup?
0: Yeah, just one. That's how she won the WNBA layup contest.
1: Oh, well, you just kind of gave it away. That's real news.
0: That's not real news. It's fake news.
1: We were making fun of
0: how bad the WNBA All-Star game was.
1: But in all fairness, who's watching the WNBA?
0: Yeah. Come on. Okay, we talked about this one. Troy Jackson. Okay, we'll move on to the next one. Mitch McConnell honored his late friend Lindsey Graham with a 47-day moment of silence. Real news, fake news, or really fake
1: That's
0: news?
1: That's really fake news. That's how many days he has not...
0: Yeah.
1: come to work.
0: That's really fake news.
1: I really hope he's doing better, though.
0: You have to show an ID to get into the Democrat National Committee's headquarters in Washington, D.C. Real news, fake news, really fake news?
1: That is real news.
0: That
1: How
0: is real news.
1: Racist is that?
0: I know. St. Paul, Minnesota Mayor Kaholi Herr said this week that she wasn't sexually harassing her employees, including the city police chief. She was just making jokes. Real news, fake news, really fake news?
1: I'm going to go with real news on that.
0: That's real news. The chief says, no, you weren't. You were making passes over text messages.
1: Oh, wow.
0: The chief of police in Seattle lives in Chicago. Real news, fake news, really fake news?
1: I'm going real news on that
0: That's
1: one.
0: That's real news, yeah.
1: It's you too can, dangerous yeah, to live in Seattle.
0: Yeah. You can now get a Patriot passport with President Trump's picture on it. Real news, fake news, really fake news?
1: I'm going fake news.
0: It's real news. You can get a new passport. It's got President Trump's picture on it. It'll also have your picture, but his picture's on the inside cover.
1: You're kidding me.
0: No.
1: Why?
0: Because he wants to. The Trump administration overlaid bronze statues near the Lincoln Memorial with 24-karat gold. Real news, fake news, really fake news?
1: That's fake news.
0: That's real news.
1: What now? Say this again.
0: Well, we're just pushing all kinds of buttons. All right. The Art of War statues that were given to the U.S. by Italy back in 1951, they were bronze statues. He overlaid them in gold. It cost $5.1 million to overlay the bronze statues in gold.
1: Well, you know, I mean, they certainly deserve that honor.
0: They looked fine in the bronze. Last one. Dr. Fauci has donated money to a lab in China to engineer a virus that will only affect Senator Rand Paul. Real news, fake news, really fake
1: news? Okay, that's really fake news.
0: That's really fake news. There we go. We ended on a high point. If you'd like to tell us what your score was, go to our Facebook page, facebook.com/AmericanGroundRadio. We'll be right back.
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0: 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I'm Stephen Parr with Louis R. Avalone.
1: I mean, how low do you have to feel about yourself that the guy that wants you fired, the guy that wants you gone, you turn around and endorse his candidacy? Because that's what Chuck Schumer just did. He endorsed El Sayed, who's, you know, running for senator out of Michigan.
2: Yeah.
1: And El Sayed took swipes at Schumer.
2: Yeah.
1: El Sayed wants Schumer to be replaced as the Democratic leader.
2: Yeah, but the problem is that if El Sayed doesn't win, Chuck Schumer doesn't stand any chance of becoming the majority leader again, because the Democrats simply won't have the majority. They've got to hold on to that open seat in Michigan. They cannot afford to lose it. And
1: but see, that's just someone...
2: If he loses that race, it's over.
1: But that's just someone with no integrity. Schumer, that is. I mean, he...
2: Yeah, you seem surprised by that.
1: Well, I guess not, but we should expect it.
2: This is the same
1: guy
2: who...
1: We should expect it.
2: This is the same guy who called for violence against Supreme Court justices because he didn't like their rulings. And you're saying this guy's got no integrity?
1: No, I mean, it reveals something much deeper about today's Democratic Party. It continues to go to the left.
2: You know, it's all about power. The Democrat Party is only interested in winning. They aren't interested in principles.
1: Well, maybe.
2: And that's why the American people have to say, whoa. Katrina Blankenflor loves baking. She's always wanted to be a professional baker. She even went to culinary school and worked as a pastry chef in famous restaurants from Chicago to Las Vegas. And when Katrina became a mom, she left the restaurant industry to focus on raising her two daughters. But she still wanted to bake for others. So she started a home bake stand called Kay's Bake Stand. Her husband made a small farm stand, painted it pink, and they placed it at the end of her driveway for customers to pick up their orders. But the day after they set up the stand, they woke up to find it had been stolen. Word got out in their Rhode Island neighborhood about this stolen bake stand, and the owner of a local construction company, John Adams, and his son offered to rebuild the bake stand for her for free. Katrina said, "I was so amazed at someone we didn't even know who would offer something like that, and we were so grateful."
1: It's the American way.
2: May your pursuit of happiness.
3: Questions? We are the answer. 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
4: News this hour from Town Hall, Amit Thomason. The robust American job market was anything but robust in July. The Labor Department reports employers unexpectedly cut 23,000 positions. The unemployment rate slipped to 4.1% last month as people left the job market. The fines imposed on Facebook and Instagram's parent Meta just keep piling up. The latest one, a $546 million penalty issued by a judge in New Mexico who found that Meta had failed to protect young people on its platforms. Meta begs to differ, says it will appeal. Charged with starting one of the devastating Spokane wildfires, police say the suspect has confessed.
5: Aaron Farinacci is being charged with first-degree arson for allegedly sparking the Old Trails fire in Spokane. County Detective Michael Drapos says Farinacci confessed to the crime and planned it for weeks. According to court documents, he looked up the work of a serial arsonist and purchased items to make an incendiary device. Police say Farinacci told them he knew it was going to get bad, but claimed he didn't intend it to grow as much as it did.
6: They were kind of bent over and looked like they were doing something towards the tree line.
5: Resident Paul Child is credited with leading police to the suspect after spotting a man standing by some railroad tracks and acting suspicious.
6: My daughter was sitting on the porch out there, and she says there's a fire.
5: I'm Jennifer King.
4: Ukrainian long-range drones have hit a warehouse in the Ural Mountains belonging to Russia's largest online retailer, the site of the attack, more than 1,200 miles from the border. Senator Lisa Murkowski has joined fellow GOP Senator Susan Collins in coming out against Attorney General nominee Todd Blanche. Has to do with President Trump's proposed weaponization fund, which Blanche has already pledged to shelve. On Wall Street, ahead of the opening bell this morning, Dow futures are up 173 points. More on these stories, townhall.com.
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10: Today will be hot and humid with a mix of clouds and sunshine. Expect a few afternoon showers and a strong thunderstorm, which could lead to flash flooding and strong wind gusts in some areas. The high will reach 93 degrees tonight. There will be another heavy thunderstorm early on. Then it will become partly cloudy and humid. The low will be around 76 degrees. With the AccuWeather forecast, I'm meteorologist Joe Lundberg.
11: Macquarie with your money now. Job growth is not expected to show much improvement in July, with payrolls and the unemployment rate expected to hold relatively steady. CNBC analysts predict that non-farm payrolls are expected to post a gain of just 83,000, with the unemployment rate staying unchanged at 4.2%. Sweetgreen cut its full-year outlook as consumer cyclospora fears weighed on its sales. The salad chain has not been implicated in the ongoing outbreak, but other restaurant chains not linked to the contaminated iceberg lettuce have also seen their sales fall. Its shares dropped 15% after the numbers were released. Savers Value Village told CNBC that it is launching a new AI pricing tool to keep product prices consistent and low. CEO Mark Walsh said the technology has already been piloted in 58 stores and has been a success. The advancement comes at a time when secondhand, retail, and thrift markets are becoming more mainstream. Futures have risen this morning. That's your money now.
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19: The wild world of DC politics to America's culture clash. 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
20: Okay, it's Friday. We got a very funny little AI video that apparently was posted on President Trump's Truth Social, showing Trump asking for ID from the New York City mayor, Zohran the Destroyer, in a drive-thru before he can order his food. And AI Mom Donnie is very angry. I got to share that with you. Put a smile, I hope, on your face as we head into the weekend. It's been kind of a rough week. We're watching in shock and horror the ascendancy of really rotten communist Marxist Democrats trying to seize control of America. We're going to see how that goes. I'm never going to give up on America, and I won't, and I don't. Been a big battle about the cost of a burrito. Is it $20 to get a burrito or not? Isaac Shore wrote over at the New York Post about how the Republican Party has wrapped itself in a silly burrito beef while ignoring cheesed off voters. Isaac's point, and I like his work, he essentially is saying that Trump and the Republicans are missing the boat in letting the Democrats run with the affordability conversation. And it's helping the rise of the socialists. Instead of just tackling this head on and saying, yep, life is hard for a lot of people and things are tough to pay for, and President Trump doesn't want to go down that road because he can't believe that the media is fixated on affordability when in fact things are actually, according to all the data, better than it was under Biden. He's like, wait a minute, why weren't they whining about inflation under Biden when inflation was higher in the Biden presidency? And he's right. But is he missing the boat when he doesn't acknowledge the pain that people are feeling at the pump, at the grocery store, when they're paying their mortgage? I see interest rates popped up again this week for mortgages. I think the average now is close to 7%. I've got a mortgage in 20, right? Was that when I moved into the condo, Eric? I think it was mid 2020. Maybe it was 21.

0: the roller coaster together. 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
11: In 1796, George Washington made one of the most consequential decisions in American history. He chose not to seek a third term as president. So why does that matter? Because America was not built on permanent rulers. It was built on ordered liberty. Faith teaches that authority is a stewardship, not a possession. Leaders are accountable to God for how they use power. And why does that still matter today? Because republics survive when leaders respect limits and citizens defend them. Washington's lesson still stands. A republic is preserved when power has limits, and public service remains a duty to God and country, not a path to personal rule.
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0: 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We hope you'll soon be sharing your story with us, too. Want to do something meaningful with lasting impact during this 250th anniversary of America? Take less than 10 minutes and read the Declaration of Independence. My friends at Americans for Prosperity have launched the Declaration Project, a nationwide effort to help Americans rediscover the principles that made this country exceptional: dignity, freedom, opportunity, self-governance. The Declaration tells us that all men are created equal, our rights come from our Creator, and government derives its just powers from the consent of the governed. These truths aren't just museum pieces. They're the foundation of American liberty. 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That's why AFP is leading the charge to secure our founding principles for the next 250 years. 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
1: Mike. I'm Nicole Murray with Your Money Now. Microchip Technology forecasts second quarter revenue and profits above Wall Street estimates on strengthening demand for its chips used in AI data centers, as well as the industrial, automotive, and aerospace sectors. For the second quarter, Microchip forecast revenue of roughly $1.6 billion, which is above LSEG analyst estimate of $1.5 billion. Streaming platform Roku reported second quarter revenue that beat Wall Street estimates, driven by its advertising and subscription segments. Its advertising revenue rose 25% to $673 million in the quarter that ended June 30th from a year ago, while subscription revenue climbed 26%, with both segments benefiting from the FIFA World Cup. Oil prices have fallen this morning as markets await a deal to reopen the Strait of Hormuz. West Texas Intermediate up to $76 a barrel, Brent at $81. Futures are higher as traders bet weak jobs data will keep the Fed from hiking rates. That's your money.
2: Questions? We are the answer. 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
3: Breaking news this hour from Town Hall. I'm Rich Thomason. America's red-hot job market cooled considerably in July.
4: The Labor Department says employers cut 23,000 jobs last month, and the unemployment rate dropped slightly to 4.1%. The lower-than-expected reading comes after what had appeared to be a surge in job creation earlier in the year, born out of optimism around tax cuts, a respite from new tariffs, easing interest rates, and lower inflation. But those numbers were already revised down from 103,000 jobs total. Since then, costs have jumped since oil shipments from the Persian Gulf remain stalled, while the Trump administration has renewed its battle against imports. Bernie Bennett in Washington.
3: President Trump has signed a couple of executive orders aimed at reining in birthright citizenship and birth tourism. President says the nation's highest court left him with no choice but to take this action.
5: We had a very unfortunate decision in the Supreme Court concerning birthright. It was close, but a very, very unfortunate decision. So we're making adjustments because it's very unfair.
3: A New Mexico court ordering Instagram and Facebook parent Meta to pay $567 million to address the harm its platforms inflict on young people. Meta disagrees and vows to appeal. It is a scientific breakthrough that's fraught with the possibility for good and otherwise. Researchers say they have managed to design new viruses using artificial intelligence. It's hoped this could lead to new drugs, more effective treatments. The downside, possibility of new, deadlier bioweapons. At least 5 people dead, several others wounded. A shooting at a high school near Bangkok. Police in Thailand say the student gunman took his own life. On Wall Street this hour, stocks trading higher. The Dow is up about 100 points, while the NASDAQ Composite Index is ahead 211, and the S&P is up 27 points. More on these stories at townhall.com.
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10: Today will be hot and humid with a mix of clouds and sunshine. Expect a few afternoon showers and a strong thunderstorm, which could lead to flash flooding and strong wind gusts in some areas. The high will reach 93 degrees tonight. There will be another heavy thunderstorm early on. Then it will become partly cloudy and humid. The low will be around 76 degrees. With the AccuWeather forecast, I'm meteorologist Joe Lundberg.
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12: In 1796, George Washington made one of the most consequential decisions in American history. He chose not to seek a third term as president. So why does that matter? Because America was not built on permanent rulers. It was built on ordered liberty. Faith teaches that authority is a stewardship, not a possession. Leaders are accountable to God for how they use power. And why does that still matter today? Because republics survive when leaders respect limits and citizens defend them. Washington's lesson still stands. A republic is preserved when power has limits. And public service remains a duty to God and country, not a path to personal rule.
13: I'm as lost as everybody else. I'm still looking. I'm still searching. Hi, this is Lon Solomon, and this is what Billy Joel said at the close of his documentary, And So It Goes. You know, Billy is right. Everyone is born lost, looking and searching for something to fill the hole inside of us that only God can fill. This is why Jesus said, come to me and I will give you rest. You will find peace for your soul. Hey, if you're still looking, look in the right place, the Lord Jesus. Not a sermon, just a thought.
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0: Couple of pretty disgusting stories as we head into the weekend with the Friday episode. Thanks for tuning in. God bless Mark Levin, the great one, who reacted to Lisa Murkowski's sanctimonious announcement that she will not vote to confirm Trump's pick for Attorney General Todd Blanche. She posted on social media, "I've had numerous productive meetings with him, and he came to Alaska, and he's capable, and he's a good man, but I can't vote for him because, you know, he's been part of the weaponization of the Justice Department under Trump." And here's the giveaway. She says, "The country needs an attorney general who will check the worst impulses of this administration." She's supposed to be a Republican senator who understands what the stakes are in America. She's against the Save America Act. She's against Todd Blanche. And Mark Levin, to his credit, great post. He writes, "Murkowski is so awful. She was first appointed to the Senate by her father. She's the biggest supporter of the NEA, the National Education Association, and the AFT, the American Federation of Teachers, in the Senate. And they reward her with big campaign bucks and manning the precincts throughout Alaska every election cycle on her behalf. She was involved in changing Alaska's primary voting system to where it is now similar to California's jungle election system." That would be that stupid ranked choice voting system the Democrats love. Murkowski did that, Mark says, because she knew she'd be defeated in a Republican primary. She can't win in a normal primary. The list goes on and on. She is everything that is wrong with establishment Republicans. She's self-serving, she's self-promoting, and self-righteous. Hey, Alaska voters, are you going to continue to put up with this? If you don't flood the polls with votes to get this awful, awful senator out, shame on you. Because you're a laughingstock. She's a national embarrassment. Don't pretend to be a Republican when you're not. She's disgusting. Trump, of course, has gone after her and said a bunch of stuff. I'm not gonna bog down with this. But I am intrigued, and the reason I'm looking forward to interviewing Congressman Ralph Norman later this hour. You know, Lindsey Graham has an unexpected

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1: Okay, it was just announced that outgoing Louisiana Senator Bill Cassidy, who hates Trump, is going to announce his decision, his pivotal decision, about Todd Blanche as Attorney General in 20 minutes. So this hour, we should find out. And of course, if he's a no, Todd Blanche is essentially dead in the water. Thanks to Lisa Murkowski. And there is no way Cassidy is going to support Trump's AG pick. Trump, of course, they primaried him. Cassidy's out. He's like the Tom Tillis of Louisiana. These are lame duck, bitter. John Cornyn's another one. They were primaried because they didn't listen to their constituents. And they decided to go rogue because they hate Trump. And we all know what Trump derangement syndrome does to people. It is inconceivable, to me anyway, that Bill Cassidy is going to support Todd Blanche. He hates Trump. Every chance he gets, he attacks Trump over the way Trump is conducting his presidency. And that is a mutual feeling. Trump endorsed Julia Letlow, and bye-bye, Bill Cassidy. So, this is what we're stuck with. We'll find out. Boy, would I love to be pleasantly surprised. It's going to be a busy breaking news hour, because after we find out about Todd Blanche, then we'll talk to Congressman Ralph Norman, who seems to be neck and neck in the polls with Darlene Graham Nordone, the Trump endorsed replacement to Lindsey Graham. Jeff's in Illinois. Hey, Jeff, you're on the Mike Gallagher Show. How are you, sir?
2: Good afternoon. Good morning. Real quick.
1: Good evening.
2: It's not Jeff in Illinois anymore. It's Jeff in Plano, Texas. You and I spoke, believe it or not, 10 years ago when the Cubs were going to the World Series.
1: Wow.
2: And I jumped off that sinking ship, and my wife and kids, and we've moved down here to Plano, Texas, and we're loving it.
1: How much do you love Plano? Plano's a great place to live. Congratulations, Jeff. Good for you. I'm happy for you.
2: Thank you. Just got voted the second safest city in the country.
1: I know. It's a great town. Plano's a great city. And look at your story. Similar to so many others, Jeff, you fled the sinking ship of Chicagoland. You said, I'm sorry, can't do it anymore. Just like so many people are fleeing New York, fleeing these Democrat-run cities. You and your family said enough is enough.
2: Yes, sir. Yes, sir.
1: Okay.
2: I was telling your call screener, I know you're under time. I was telling your call screener that everything that's going on with the Senate and these people, that Murkowski, who's, we know she is awful, Rhino, but it's almost akin to a mother getting back at the father by telling the kid that he can't play Little League. And the kid in this scenario is the United States. Mm-hmm. So what's good for the kid, learning, playing baseball and everything else like that. But just to get back at the father, the mom's not going to sign the waiver so the kid can play ball.
1: It's a great analogy. It's a great analogy, because often in contentious divorces, the kids are the last thing that either of the parents care about. It's like the last thing that's concerned, sir, is what's the best interest, what's in the best interest of the child. Well, it's the same with Lisa Murkowski or any of these other rhinos. They don't care about the citizens of the United States. They really don't. They don't care about the country. They are absolutely, they're egomaniacs. They are people who are so narcissistic that all they care about is their own little temper tantrums and getting their way, and enacting their revenge if they're mad at somebody like Donald Trump or the MAGA movement. And remember, as I've said for years, they don't hate him. They hate us. They hate anybody who supports an America First agenda. They hate anybody who wants a secure border and support for law enforcement and appreciation for the military. That's all that it's about. It's shocking. 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
6: With SRN News, I'm Rich Thomason in Washington. America's employers cut 23,000 jobs last month. That, according to the Labor Department's newly released employment report for the month of July. At the same time, the unemployment rate slipped to 4.1%. President Trump has signed a couple of executive orders aimed at reining in birthright citizenship and birth tourism. A New Mexico court has ordered Instagram and Facebook parent Meta to pay $567 million to address the harm its platform inflicts on young people. Meta disagrees, and it vows to appeal. At least a half dozen people dead, several wounded. A shooting at a high school near Bangkok, Thailand. Thai police say the student gunman is dead. And just ahead of this morning's opening bell on Wall Street, stock futures have been higher. More details, srnnews.com.
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9: This afternoon, expect a mix of clouds and sun with a few showers and a strong thunderstorm possible. It will be hot and humid with a high of 93. Thunderstorms could lead to flash flooding and strong wind gusts in some areas tonight. Anticipate a heavy thunderstorm early, then turning partly cloudy and humid with a low of 74. With the AccuWeather forecast, I'm meteorologist Joe Lundberg.

0: Gallagher.
1: I just saw something online that was so powerful. I want to share it with you. We need to stay in a prayerful mood. We got a lot of things. We have a lot of challenges, but a lot of goodness, a lot of great things. Our July Food for the Poor campaign, we raised collectively all the Salem shows together almost $200,000. I think it was $175,000. And as usual, this show led the way. So proud of this audience and so grateful that you stepped up to the tune of about, I think, $65,000 or $70,000. Our goal was $46,000. There is just never, no audience in America touches this one. You're generous, you're feisty, you're gracious, you're prayerful, and you've been so supportive in our decision to start a daily prayer on the Mike Gallagher Show. I want to share the prayer with you in a minute, and I also want to read to you something I saw online that I think is going to really make you think about the things that matter in America. Americans for Prosperity is part of our show. They are one of our sponsors. They've got a project underway that I really, really appreciate. It's called the Declaration Project. It's a nationwide effort to help Americans rediscover the principles that made this country exceptional. When's the last time you read the Declaration of Independence? What's it take, 6, 7, 8 minutes? The Declaration reminds us that all men are created equal, that our rights come from our Creator, and government derives its just powers from the consent of the governed. These truths aren't just museum pieces. They're the foundation of American liberty. I invite you to read the Declaration aloud. Get your kids involved, your family, your grandkids, and then talk with each other about what those words ask of us today. This is a perfect time to reconnect with the document that started it all, the Declaration of Independence. That's why AFP is leading the charge to secure our founding principles for the next 250 years. 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We are evidently minutes away from finding out if Senator Bill Cassidy is going to join his fellow Rhino, Lisa Murkowski, in voting against Todd Blanche, which will essentially doom Blanche's appointment to become Attorney General. A text from New Jersey asks, why focus on Lisa Murkowski and Bill Cassidy, Mike? Why are you letting Susan Collins off the hook? You want to know why? Save America Act. She changed her mind, and she has acknowledged and clarified that she would support the Save America Act. That's a big deal. Of course, she is a very moderate Republican in very moderate Maine. Of course, she's not a conservative, but that should carry a lot of weight with the American people, that she is willing to buck the trend of these establishment rhinos opposing the Save America Act, going down the John Thune path. It's ridiculous. It's beyond ridiculous. Let me share with you what I just read. We're standing by for the Bill Cassidy decision, and then we're going to be joined by, I believe we've got Congressman Ralph Norman working on getting that connection now and being joined by Congressman Norman of South Carolina to lay out why he wants to be the next senator in the Palmetto State. But listen to this. I just came across some random site that showed a picture of Steve Jobs. A billionaire died at age 56 from pancreatic cancer. His last words give us pause for thought. In the end, money is just a part of the life I'd grown accustomed to. But now, lying in bed with this illness and looking back on my life, I realize that all the fame and wealth I accumulated means nothing in the face of death. The post goes on to say, take care of yourself and treat others with respect. The older we get, the more we realize that a $30 watch and a $3,000 watch tell the same time. A $30 wallet and a $300 wallet hold the very same amount of money. Whether we drive a $150,000 car or a $30,000 car, the road is the same and we all arrive at the same place. Whether we live in a 900 square foot house or a 5,000 square foot house, we are equally alone. True happiness comes from within, not from things. Whether you fly first class or economy, and the plane crashes, you fall either way. So remember this. When you have friends or someone to talk to, that's true happiness. There are five truths to remember, this anonymous essay says. Don't teach your children to chase money. Teach them to seek happiness. Then they will understand the value of things, not their price. Eat your food as if it were medicine. Or one day you'll have to eat medicine as if it were food. People who truly love you won't abandon you, even if they have every reason to. They'll always find a reason to stay. There is a big difference between being human and being kind. And finally, if you want to go fast, go alone. But if you want to go far, go together. Gosh, I love that so much. I appreciate that. I want to share it with you. I also want to share our daily prayer. Heavenly Father, we come before you with humble hearts, asking for your mercy and your peace in this uncertain hour. We lift up the leaders of our nation and leaders around the world. Grant them wisdom beyond their own understanding, courage to do what is right, and discernment that may prevent needless suffering. Guide every decision with justice, restraint, and a desire for peace. Lord, we pray for the brave men and women of our military and for our police officers, firefighters, paramedics, and all first responders. Surround them with your protection, Lord. Strengthen them for the difficult days ahead. Comfort their families and bring them safely home. We ask you to watch over our country. Unite us in purpose, calm our fears, and remind us that our ultimate hope is found in you and you alone. May your peace rule in our hearts. May your truth guide our nation, and may your hand of protection rest upon America. In the name of Jesus, we pray. Amen. Stick around. We'll get that decision from Senator Bill Cassidy next as we roll along here on the Mike Gallagher Show.
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8: 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I'm still looking. I'm still searching. Hi, this is Lon Solomon, and this is what Billy Joel said at the close of his documentary, And So It Goes. You know, Billy is right. Everyone is born lost, looking and searching for something to fill the hole inside of us that only God can fill. This is why Jesus said, come to me, and I will give you rest. You will find peace for your soul. Hey, if you're still looking, look in the right place, the Lord Jesus. Not a sermon, just a thought.
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7: 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The sprint of the Democratic Party over the left edge.
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1: I got the nicest email. There's a live shot, incidentally, of South Lake, Texas, where I used to live back in the day with my Denise and the kids. Beautiful community. I think I saw read somewhere the history of South Lake. It's a Dallas suburb, and it was built largely on the back of American Airlines because all the pilots and people who worked at American, who worked at the DFW airport, kind of built and flourished in a community that popped up from the success of American at DFW. Anywhere, that's on the Salem News Channel camera network, and we appreciate you watching SNC.TV. It's odd to get people to say hi to me more and more lately who are watching this not brand new, but relatively new 24/7 platform. We got great things going underway right now, like this Freedom Project, and we're going to be honoring Charlie Kirk in the month of September, and some very special things that we have underway for you at Salem News Channel. SNC.TV. Here's a text from Anderson, South Carolina. If Lindsay's little sister doesn't show up to a real debate with Ralph Norman one-on-one, they should put a sock puppet with its mouth sewed shut in a chair on the stage to replace her. And incidentally, I got a funny email from somebody who said, Mike, your reaction to Bill Cassidy shockingly voting yes to confirm Todd Blanche is one of the funniest bits of radio I've ever heard. What I said, of course, I was predicting that he was going to vote no. And then when he voted yes, and I was shocked. I mean, I could have fallen. Tracy gave me a thumbs up from the other room. I could see her through the glass, and we were waiting for Cassidy's vote. And I said, there's just no way. He hates Trump. Trump hates him. The voters of Louisiana primaried him. Trump endorsed Julia Letlow. Cassidy's just another Lisa Murkowski. He's just another Rhino. He's another Tom Tillis. Another John Cornyn. These are people who are bitter and angry on the going out the door, being fired by the constituents. There's no way, I said, he would vote yes for Todd Blanche. And then he voted yes for Todd Blanche. And I immediately said, have I ever told you how much I like this Bill Cassidy guy? He's a towering figure of the Senate. Just a stalwart of common sense. Yeah, you know, but all kidding aside, it's like Susan Collins. Somebody said, well, why do you give her a pass lately? Well, she's voting for the Save America Act if she gets the chance. When even these rhinos kind of surprise us and make a good decision, we got to give credit where credit is due. That's my motto.
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3: Thomason in Washington. Instead of adding 100,000 jobs, as analysts had been expecting, America's employers shed 23,000 jobs last month. At the same time, the unemployment rate fell to 4.1% as people left the job market. Curbing birthright citizenship, ending birth tourism, and ultimately protecting the value of American citizenship, that's the goal of a pair of executive orders that have been signed by President Trump. Republican Lisa Murkowski comes out against Attorney General nominee Todd Blanche. It narrows his chances of Senate confirmation. Another Republican, Senator Susan Collins, says that she, too, is a no vote on Blanche. Stocks are higher on Wall Street. The Dow is up about 68 points, while the Nasdaq is ahead 192, and the S&P is 23 points higher. More details, srnnews.com.
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5: 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I'm still looking. I'm still searching. Hi, this is Lon Solomon, and this is what Billy Joel said at the close of his documentary, And So It Goes. You know, Billy is right. Everyone is born lost, looking and searching for something to fill the hole inside of us that only God can fill. This is why Jesus said, come to me, and I will give you rest. You will find peace for your soul. Hey, if you're still looking, look in the right place, the Lord Jesus. Not a sermon, just a thought.
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10: This afternoon, expect a mix of clouds and sun with a few showers and a strong thunderstorm possible. It will be hot and humid with a high of 93. Thunderstorms could lead to flash flooding and strong wind gusts in some areas tonight. Anticipate a heavy thunderstorm early, then turning partly cloudy and humid with a low of 74. With the AccuWeather forecast, I'm meteorologist Joe Lundberg.

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1: Mike.
2: Foundations of Freedom. A look at America's founding principles and the leaders who shaped our nation.
3: In 1796, George Washington made one of the most consequential decisions in American history. He chose not to seek a third term as president. So why does that matter? Because America was not built on permanent rulers. It was built on ordered liberty. Faith teaches that authority is a stewardship, not a possession. Leaders are accountable to God for how they use power. And why does that still matter today? Because republics survive when leaders respect limits and citizens defend them. Washington's lesson still stands. A republic is preserved when power has limits, and public service remains a duty to God and country, not a path to personal rule.
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2: Mike, I'm Dave Loney with Your Money Now. The U.S. economy lost 23,000 jobs in the month of July. Part of that was a decline of 53,000 government jobs. Still, the unemployment rate fell to 4.1%. Unfortunately, the labor force participation rate also declined, down to 61.4%. In addition, the reports for May and June were revised down, bringing the three-month total average for jobs added to just 34,000 over that period. And on the back of the weak jobs report for July, prediction markets are now more of the belief that the Fed will not raise rates at the September meeting. Prior to the jobs report today, estimates were about a 50-50 split. It now appears that around 66% believe that no move will be made. Wall Street is moving higher on the expectation of the Fed holding steady on rates. The Dow Industrial Average is up more than 100 points. Meanwhile, the NASDAQ has picked up more than 250 points. Oil prices are moving higher. West Texas crude up 1% at $78 a barrel.
3: That's questions? We are the answer. 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
4: News this hour from Town Hall, I'm John Scott. Republican Senator Bill Cassidy of Louisiana says he will vote for Todd Blanche as Attorney General, likely paving the way for him to be confirmed as President Trump's Justice Department head. There was opposition from two other Republican senators, Lisa Murkowski of Alaska and Susan Collins of Maine. Republicans holding a 53-47 Senate majority, but Senator Mitch McConnell of Kentucky not attending Senate sessions, giving the GOP little room to lose senators and still confirm the president's pick. White House Deputy Chief of Staff Stephen Miller says President Trump moving to curb eligibility to birthright citizenship, citing two executive orders after the Supreme Court rejected an earlier attempt.
5: The idea that people come here pretending to be a tourist, pretending to be a visitor, saying they want to go to Disneyland, they want to go visit a monument or go to a national park, but the real reason they're here is to have a child, to make that child an automatic citizen, leave our country, and then have a U.S. citizen child. It gives them access under this broken system to welfare benefits, ultimately to the voting booth, and all the other rights and privileges that belong solely to Americans. So that practice of birth tourism is, as of the signing of this order, hereby banned.
4: The president signing those two executive orders on Thursday. U.S. employers unexpectedly cut 23,000 jobs last month, and the Labor Department revision shaved 103,000 jobs off payrolls in May and June, the unemployment rate dipping to 4.1%. In consumer news, federal officials tracing a multi-state salmonella outbreak to jalapeno peppers from a grower in Sinaloa, Mexico. At least 345 people in 27 states are ill, most cases in Minnesota and Colorado. More from townhall.com.
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9: This afternoon, expect a mix of clouds and sun with a few showers and a strong thunderstorm possible. It will be hot and humid with a high of 93. Thunderstorms could lead to flash flooding and strong wind gusts in some areas tonight. Anticipate a heavy thunderstorm early, then turning partly cloudy and humid with a low of 74. With the AccuWeather forecast, I'm meteorologist Joe Lundberg.
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12: In 1796, George Washington made one of the most consequential decisions in American history. He chose not to seek a third term as president. So why does that matter? Because America was not built on permanent rulers. It was built on ordered liberty. Faith teaches that authority is a stewardship, not a possession. Leaders are accountable to God for how they use power. And why does that still matter today? Because republics survive when leaders respect limits and citizens defend them. Washington's lesson still stands. A republic is preserved when power has limits, and public service remains a duty to God and country, not a path to personal rule.
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16: We live in an age of tremendous global unrest. 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The peace comes only from Jesus Christ. Scripture calls Jesus the Prince of Peace. 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
8: I'm as lost as everybody else. I'm still looking. I'm still searching. Hi, this is Lon Solomon. And this is what Billy Joel said at the close of his documentary, And So It Goes. You know, Billy is right. Everyone is born lost, looking and searching for something to fill the hole inside of us that only God can fill. This is why Jesus said, come to me and I will give you rest. 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Hey, if you're still looking, look in the right place, the Lord Jesus. 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
6: Welcome back, America. Mike Rogers of the Republican nominee running against the El Sayed Hassan Piker ticket in Michigan. And Mike Rogers has an ad out today, cut number one.
7: If you're among the majority of Democratic voters that woke up on Wednesday feeling, well, hopeless, because the person who won does not represent your values, well, just know, there is still hope. 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The parents across Michigan who want an education system that sets up their kids for success. 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The fight is far greater than just left versus right. The fight is for the very soul of our nation. 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
6: 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I'll be right back. 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
8: I'm Dan Loney with Your Money Now. Burger King has surpassed Wendy's as the number two burger chain in the U.S. by system-wide sales, 6 years after losing that spot to their rival. This has been part of a two-year turnaround for Burger King, which showed this week in an 8.5% jump in same-store sales last quarter. Wendy's, meanwhile, was down 7% this past quarter. Of course, McDonald's remains in the top spot. British regulators have given Paramount the green light for its $110 billion takeover of Warner Brothers Discovery, and this is seen as an important milestone towards completing its Warner purchase altogether. Shares of Airbnb are up 15% after a very strong earnings report released yesterday. In that report, it showed a 17% jump in revenue with demand across all regions, and especially high growth in Latin America. Wall Street so far posting solid gains to end the week. Dow Industrial Average up more than 150 points. Meanwhile, the NASDAQ has now gained more than 300 points. That's Your Money Now.
3: Questions? We are the answer. 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
9: News this hour from Town Hall, I'm John Scott. As Acting Attorney General Todd Blanche's confirmation appeared headed for sure defeat, one on-the-fence Senate Republican gave him and President Trump a vital lifeline.
10: Bill Cassidy has remained quiet on how he would vote on Blanche, who barely survived his confirmation vote from the Senate Judiciary Committee. Now, speaking with President Trump's pick to lead the Department of Justice, Cassidy has made his decision.
11: All considered, I will vote for Mr. Blanche. I'll be criticized for this vote. What's new? But people of Louisiana can be assured that I worked hard to understand the issue and to make the right decision.
10: With Cassidy's green light, Blanche has a chance, but to be confirmed, Senate Republicans will need an assist from Vice President J.D. Vance. Bernie Bennett, Washington.
9: It's unclear whether the Senate will actually vote on Blanche on Friday. The Senate confirming Cameron Hilton as head of the Federal Emergency Management Agency. Hamilton was among 74 nominations approved by the Senate. The Senate also approving David Cummins to lead the Transportation Security Administration and Daniel Perez for ambassador to Brazil. A key voting block in Michigan signaling resistance to the Democratic Senate candidate.
12: Progressive Abdul El-Sayed, the Democrat nominee for Senate in Michigan, is drawing strong pushback from Jewish Democrats, with some community leaders saying they cannot support him. One Democrat businessman called El-Sayed's close association with anti-Semitic streamer Hassan Piker despicable and said he is now leaning toward Republican Mike Rogers. High-profile Jewish Democratic donors are also considering fundraising for Rogers. Willie Nelson, The White House.
9: President Trump says a federal appeal court's decision that he cannot build a $400 million ballroom at the White House without congressional approval is unjust. The president says on social media he'll be appealing that decision to the U.S. Supreme Court. More on these stories from townhall.com.
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17: This afternoon, expect a mix of clouds and sunshine with a few showers and a strong thunderstorm, making it hot and humid with a high of 93. Thunderstorms may lead to flash flooding and strong wind gusts in some areas tonight. Brace for a heavy thunderstorm early on, then skies will clear slightly, remaining humid with a low of 75. Tomorrow will bring partly sunny skies, maintaining the heat and humidity with a chance of a thunderstorm later in the day. Keep an eye out for potential flooding and strong winds with a high of 93. With the AccuWeather forecast, I'm meteorologist Joe Lundberg.
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16: In 1886, a towering figure rose above New York Harbor as a gift from the people of France to the people of the United States. From that moment, the Statue of Liberty quickly became more than a monument. For millions of immigrants arriving by ship, she was their first glimpse of America and the promise of a new beginning. Inscribed at the base are words that have echoed through generations. Give me your tired, your poor, your huddled masses yearning to breathe free. America's strength has always come from people willing to work hard, dream big, and embrace liberty. Lady Liberty stood as a beacon then and remains one today, celebrating America 250.

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1: So the Democratic message for the 2026 midterm is, we don't love America. 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

0: With SRN News, I'm John Scott. Republican Senator Bill Cassidy of Louisiana will vote for Todd Blanch as Attorney General, and that likely paves the way for him to be confirmed to lead President Trump's Justice Department. There were two Republican senators who opposed the nomination, Lisa Murkowski and Susan Collins. The Trump administration moving ahead with its efforts to fire Federal Reserve Governor Lisa Cook 2 months after the Supreme Court allowed her to retain her job while she fights the president's effort to terminate her over mortgage fraud allegations that she has denied. U.S. employers unexpectedly hit 23,000 jobs last month, the unemployment rate dipping to 4.1%. In consumer news, federal officials tracing a multi-state salmonella outbreak to jalapeno peppers in Sinaloa, Mexico.
1: Tonight, expect a heavy thunderstorm early on, followed by partly cloudy skies and high humidity. There is a risk of flash flooding and strong wind gusts in some areas. The low will be 75. Tomorrow will be hot and humid with intervals of sun and clouds. Later in the afternoon, a thunderstorm may develop, potentially bringing heavy rain and strong winds. The high will reach 93 with the AccuWeather forecast. I'm meteorologist Jason Caterina.
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7: 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Ford's innovation transformed not only the auto industry, but manufacturing around the world. It was another example of how American innovation could reshape everyday life. 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
4: News this hour from Town Hall. I'm Keith Peters in Washington. The Senate has passed a punishing Russian sanctions bill that was a top priority for the late Senator Lindsey Graham. Senator Darlene Graham, sister of the late Senator Graham, urged colleagues to support the Russia sanctions bill he championed.
5: For more than 4 years, Putin has wreaked havoc on the lives of everyday people, kidnapping tens of thousands of Ukrainian children and committing unspeakable acts. The war against Ukraine is primarily funded by the revenue Russia rakes in from energy sales. Without these profits, the ability to fund the war would be crippled. This legislation hits Putin where it hurts.
4: The bill passed in the Senate 86-11. A ruling is putting the brakes on one of President Trump's big projects.
6: A three-judge panel ruled President Trump needs to get authority from Congress first to build a 90,000-square-foot ballroom where the now-demolished East Wing once stood. In the Senate, Vermont Democrat Peter Welch says it's unnecessary.
7: Some reports indicate that the president is spending literally 70% of his time. The president's a busy person, and there's a lot of things he's got to pay attention to, including the war in Iran. A ballroom is a vanity project.
6: The court said it would stay the ruling for 2 weeks to allow for an appeal to the Supreme Court. The appeals court wrote the ballroom project is for Congress to decide and is not a matter for executive self-help.
4: Correspondent Ed Donahue reporting. Republican Senator Bill Cassidy of Louisiana says he will vote for Todd Blanche as Attorney General, likely paving the way for Blanche to be confirmed to lead President Trump's Justice Department. On Wall Street, the Dow up by 151 points. More on these stories at townhall.com.
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10: Tonight, expect a heavy thunderstorm early on, followed by partly cloudy skies and high humidity. There is a risk of flash flooding and strong wind gusts in some areas. The low will be 75. Tomorrow will be hot and humid with intervals of sun and clouds. Later in the afternoon, a thunderstorm may develop, potentially bringing heavy rain and strong winds. The high will reach 93 with the AccuWeather forecast. I'm meteorologist Jason Catarina.
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0: With SRN News, I'm John Scott. President Trump has signed two executive orders intended to narrow birthright citizenship and crack down on women coming to America to give birth so their child automatically becomes a citizen. A little over a month after the Supreme Court struck down his bid to end automatic citizenship for all children born in the U.S. Senator Bill Cassidy announcing he would vote to confirm Todd Blanche to be Attorney General after months of agonizing over that decision, all but guaranteeing the president's former attorney will be the top official at the Department of Justice. In Tennessee, Republican U.S. Senator Marsha Blackburn will face Democrat Jerry Green for the state's governorship. On Wall Street, the Dow gained 151 points today, the NASDAQ up 342, the S&P adding 47. This is SRN News.
1: Tonight, expect a heavy thunderstorm early on, followed by partly cloudy skies and high humidity. There is a risk of flash flooding and strong wind gusts in some areas. The low will be 75. Tomorrow will be hot and humid with intervals of sun and clouds. Later in the afternoon, a thunderstorm may develop, potentially bringing heavy rain and strong winds. The high will reach 93 with the AccuWeather forecast. I'm meteorologist Jason Catarina.
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0: Welcome back, America. I'm Hugh Hewitt, reminding you at the start of our last segment of this week's Hillsdale Dialogue, all things Hillsdale at hillsdale.edu, including a fabulous new course on The Odyssey, the movie that has swept America this summer. 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You'll find all the Hillsdale dialogues right there. Dr. Arne. We're running low on time here for this week, and we'll come back to the invasion threat next week. But did you see the movie Pressure this summer with Brandon Fraser as Ike and Kay Summersby and the British Meteorology Corps and all that conversation about whether to go or not go on June 4th?
1: And I haven't watched it yet. I haven't watched it yet. I did have a talk with Tom Selleck. Let me drop a name here now. He listens to the show, and he's such a nice man. He narrates a recent movie. And he said, tell Hugh Hewitt to pay attention to the movie in which I play General Eisenhower.
0: Oh, okay. Very... I will do that.
1: You should.
0: Brandon Fraser is not quite physically fit enough to be a persuasive Ike. Because those men, he does smoke enough to be a persuasive Ike. But I like the fact that the things you got to think about, and this is a thing that we'll extend into next week, if you've prepared to be invaded, you are then prepared to invade. Do you agree with that?
1: That's right. Isn't that something? Yeah. Yeah. If they, look, we're afraid they're going to do this to us. If they can do this to us, it proves we can do this to them. And, you know, I think it's probably my favorite letter that Winston Churchill's wife wrote about Winston Churchill was when Churchill lost his job in 1916, in the middle of the First World War, Clementine wrote to the Prime Minister Asquith and urged him to keep Churchill in the government. And you'd want your wife to think of you this way. Only Winston has the deadliness to fight the Germans. And I think she was right about that.
0: And it proved it to be case. The closing line for this week, page 245. As the month of July and August passed without any disaster, we settled ourselves down with increasing assurance that we could make a long and hard fight. Next week, Dr. Arne and I are doing chapters 14 and 15 on the invasion problem and Operation Sea Lion. And boy, they are fascinating, so do not miss that. All things Hillsdale are collected at hillsdale.edu. And all of our prior dialogues, especially on the first book and a half of the World War II memoirs, are at hughforhillsdale.com. Thank you, Dr. Arne. Thank you, Harley and Adam. Thank you, Dwayne. I will talk to you all on the next Hugh Hewitt Show.
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6: Welcome to Sekulow. Let's open up the phone lines. I'm going to wait for him to do it. Let's see.
8: Happy Friday.
6: Happy Friday. They're still not open. Still not open. One day they're going to open up. Well, there they are. 1-800-684-3110. Give me a call right now to be on the show. 1-800-684-3110. We made it to a Friday, as Will said. It's August 7th. It's just me and Will for the next hour, which also means I want to hear from you. That's always the most important voice. Any of the topics that we've been talking about the last couple weeks. Look, open phones Friday, as Will likes to say.
8: Why do you always keep throwing this on me?
6: You actually said that to me today when I
8: said we could do that.
6: You said we could do open phones Friday.
8: Yeah.
6: And I said that goes well all the time.
8: Let's see. Are you team Will that open phones Friday will go very well? Or are you team Logan that's like, they're not going to call me?
6: Yeah, mainly it just makes me sad because I go open phones and then no one calls. They're having a phone line, but no one rings. It's an emo song.
8: We have two people calling already.
6: Yeah, they're regulars. They were going to call regardless. That being said, let's get back to it because they always get mad when I don't talk about the topic right off the top here. Look, mayor of New York City, and I've been talking about this, and I said, you know what? I love the people of New York City. I love New York City. It's my favorite places in the entire world. I lived there. I spent so much time there. I spend time the most there, probably second or third to my hometown. So hometown Nashville, I'm either in Central Florida or I'm in New York City, probably the most. So I love it there. I also love the people. And I know that what you see in the news doesn't reflect all the people of New York City. I know when you hear the mayor of New York City going out and make these crazy statements sometimes, that does not reflect the overall feeling of a lot of New Yorkers. And they made their voices very clear. Mayor Mamdani, he was out making at a police event, an NYPD event on Staten Island. Would you know anything about New York City? You know, Staten Island is one of the places where they maybe are a bit more, I don't want to say conservative, but let's just say you're probably going to have a lot more friendly conversations there on Staten Island than you are politically on other places. Let's just look at the pure brass tacks of what happened in the last election. The last election, you had Mayor Mamdani coming in second by a hair to Sliwa. Neck and neck within a couple thousand votes. And then you had, what, a 60,000 swing?
8: Yeah, it was 82,000 voted for Andrew Cuomo on Staten Island, 33,000 voted for Mamdani, and then Curtis Sliwa got 31, almost 32,000.
6: So if there was a moment of where Andrew Cuomo would have had what they consider a monumental landslide, it would have been on Staten Island. So when the mayor comes up at a NYPD event on Staten Island to do just a short address, I wonder what is going to happen with the current state of New York City. Let's actually just see it in real time. Here you go. Bite one. What the mayor was saying in his short one-minute address being booed aggressively and obviously cursed out by the people in Staten Island who had a few choice words to say about the mayor. But remember, not saying that's good, look, that we should be up there causing a scene, but I just wanted a quick reminder that when you see the news, to not forget that there are people in these states, whether that is in Wisconsin, whether that is in Michigan, whether that is in New York, whether that is in Southern California, who not only disagree with what's going on, they're willing to 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What do you think? 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
12: You tell people to open up the phone lines, and guess what happened? They're calling in, but you know what? Stay on hold if you're on hold. Look, I know it takes a second for our phone screener to go through all of you, so just be patient. We'll get to you. Again, phone lines are open at 1-800-684-3110. Before we step right back in to the Mamdani situation, I do also want to let you know, because, look, our ACLJ team, I got to love them. Sometimes they send me some highlights of what we need to cover when we're talking about these special drives. Like right now, we got this impact match. A lot of text here, everybody. I'm going to be honest. This is a lot of text. So I can tell you, I'll just summarize. ACLJ do real good things. ACLJ does real good things. We're helping people who need help. But I can go through it if you want to know about very specific proposals out of California, things that we're working on right now. We'll walk you through it. But it is part of our impact match that's happening right now. You guys have already made it a really historic couple days. Let's keep it going. If you like this show, if you like the legal work, if you like the fact that we do all this and we do it without a paywall, I need you to continue supporting. Again, if you hear an ad in your local market, that doesn't go to us. That goes to the network or to the local station. If you are getting an ad on YouTube, understand that that does go to us, but it is such a small portion of our revenue that even like a full year's worth of that is not paying for even close to the budget of just this show. So I want you to know that really the only way this exists is because of you. And right now we have other ACLJ members and champions ready to unlock their pledge right now to match your donation. So again, if you can donate $50, it becomes effectively $100. Become a supporter. If you can opt in and become an ACLJ champion, that's someone that gives every month. Know that we'd appreciate it. And you can cancel it every time because we're engaging in these battles. And look, the ACLJ, just like we never charge you, we never bill a client as well. So again, no paywalls on anything we do like that. It's pretty amazing. So thank you so much again. That's at aclj.org/impact. We'll just put a finger up. Like he's
8: no, I didn't. No, I just kind of stretched.
12: Oh, I thought you're doing great today. You had something to say.
8: Yeah. Well, I mean, I do. I've got lots to say because I just saw that clip in the previous segment of the mayor of New York getting booed off stage.
12: Yeah. Let's go to Robert in Maryland. You know, he's always good. Classic caller. Well, or one of the originals. Let's go ahead, Robert. Go ahead.
13: I appreciate it. Thank you. Okay, now, let me kind of preface this before I ask the question. I heard the clip, right, about the mayor going to a police event in Staten Island.
8: Right.
13: And so he's getting booed, he's getting cussed out, because they're bleeping it, right?
8: Right.
13: And so based on that, based on how he campaigned and now how he's governing, I know New York is very blue. I live in a blue state of Maryland. I know New York is very Democratic. Maryland's very Democratic. as openly socialist as Mandani was, what are some of the reasons you believe he still ended up being elected mayor, particularly over Thomas Silva, more so than I think the former governor?
8: Right.
13: Cuomo, right. So what views on that?
8: Well, I think one, you look at Manhattan, which is the largest voter base of the five boroughs. It's very progressive, very far left. You think of even what we've seen prior to his election. You look at the encampments on Columbia's campus. You think about all of the things that happened in Manhattan, and that is a big, big portion of the voting base. Staten Island, as we said, you know, it's much smaller. What were the numbers?
12: A few hundred thousand.
8: When you add it up, it's not even 200,000 votes that were cast in Staten Island. So yeah, there are differences in the demographics in all of the boroughs, really, but specifically here. And once again, I don't think it was wrong for him to go to the National Night Out event. He is the mayor.
12: Yeah, that's where he should be.
8: And these events, what is the National Night Out? I mean, this is an event that happens all over the country. It's the first Tuesday in August is when this happens. Many of you have probably attended them in your hometown. It's a community outreach between police departments and the community. It's supposed to make it a place where people can interact with the police in a positive
12: way,
8: in a way that fosters a community and shows that, okay, police are here to help, not to be the bad guy. When you campaigned, though, that way, and then you are the mayor and you show up at an event like that, I think it's to be expected that that's what's going to happen, especially when you think of the blue collar nature of Staten Island. You think of, as Robert said, it is more of the Curtis Sliwa kind of vibe. It is much more old school blue collar New York, more moderate, I'd say, but
12: more
8: maybe
12: suburban.
8: Traditional.
12: Yeah, I think that's the way to say
8: anything.
12: It. Think about it as Manhattan would be your downtown and Staten Island would be your suburbs. I mean, I think that there are visuals in, you know, on Staten Island you'd look at and you would not even understand you're in New York City.
8: Right.
12: So it's a much more comparable lifestyle to what maybe you're used to. I'd love to live there. It's a cool place. That being said, it is a... Also, you have New York, to address Robert's question, how this get elected in the first place. You have a very progressive city. You also have a city that always just feels like, one, it's very young. There's a huge young population that comes in. You have Mayor, you have Zoran, who comes in, who is a very gifted communicator, very good at social media. You put him up against a two old white men. Let's just be honest. And you have a very progressive base that also is going to vote in a way that makes them feel good. And they think it makes them feel good, by the way, to vote for the young, hip, Muslim, you know, candidate. I don't put that. I mean, that's why you see how much the Jewish community did support Mamdani. It's a lot. Why? Because they're so progressive. They so want to fight back against the stigma that's been put on them that they're willing to even put their own lives at risk, I feel like, often, to not feel like they are being some sort of, you know, being labeled in some sort of way as a conservative or even worse, as a racist or something like that, that they will fight so hard against it that sometimes this is what happens. I think New York is one of those places, as of recently. Remember, before this, Eric Adams, Mayor Giuliani, Michael Bloomberg, these were not young, hip people by any means. These were pretty strong, aggressive guys who came in and did the job. I think what you have right now is what you have in a lot of places, which is a fight back against that from young people and old people who want to feel young.
8: Well, and I think also what we need to draw the contrast, if you saw the video in the break, it was talking about what's going on in Wisconsin. We saw this week that there was a primary that elected El Sayed in Michigan to be the Democrat nominee for Senate. In Wisconsin, this coming Tuesday, we have a primary for governor in Wisconsin that has Francesca Hong, who is another DSA candidate, very progressive, has gotten a lot of attention recently, because I think the DSA has been marching towards this, trying to notch new victories. It's not just House seats anymore. It's trying to get U.S. Senate seats. It's also trying to get executive positions in states like the governor. What does she believe? She believes not just in defunding the police, but abolishing the police. She has said previously that she supports defunding the police as a first step to abolishing the police. And what have we seen happen? There was a police-involved shooting in Wisconsin. in Madison, and they have taken over. They're doing the same playbook from 2020 after the George Floyd incident. And what have they done? Autonomous zone.

0: whatever.
1: Yeah, they just need. I'll never tell a joke.
0: Never.
2: It's but like you a police.
1: I'm talking about. Just like I'm not going to visit the border.
0: That one's not funny. What did she say? It got so out of control from people fighting in this autonomous zone that the police had to go in. Surprise, surprise. What did the gubernatorial candidate say? I'm deeply disappointed that the situation ended with police intervention and arrests rather than the voluntary community-led resolution that so many of us had worked toward. That sounds like a joke. It sounds like a parody account because, yeah, no kidding. When there's autonomous zones with no law enforcement
1: and
0: a bunch of radical revolutionaries playing pretend, then what's going to happen? They're going to end up being fights and things that have to get settled by the police. And like she plays this joke on herself. However, there's a good chance she's going to be the nominee for the Democrats to be the next governor of a state. That is where we are. So when you see the mayor going to this event in Staten Island and you seeing him getting booed, it doesn't tell us that, oh, the people are waking up. To me, it shows that, yeah, places like Staten Island understand what's going on. But Wisconsin, a place that will simultaneously elect a Republican governor and a Democrat for Senate and vice versa, it is a traditional purple state in that sense where they will split the ticket. They could very likely elect someone like this as their next governor. And that person has more power to do things like defund the police than a senator ever would in Michigan.
1: Hey, we got only a couple seconds left here. We got a bunch of lines open now. 1-800-684-3110. Go ahead and give me a call. 1-800-684-3110. Support the work of the ACLJ during this impact match. We are wrapping up this week. Let's help us end this week strong. We also got some special video presentations we're going to run throughout this show just to let you know what's going on in the world of the ACLJ. Some that you have loved, some that have gone viral. We'll talk about that coming up in just a minute. We got some really good ones that are rolling out next week, Will. Good to get excited about.
0: We'll see.
1: All right, scan the QR code you see on the screen right now. Support the work of the ACLJ. We'll be back in just a minute.
3: We've witnessed monumental legal victories from defending the 14th Amendment and protecting our sacred American right to vote, the overturning of Roe v. Wade, and standing up for the religious liberty of our kids and seniors. But even with the many historic wins we've achieved, the battle is far from over. The attacks on our constitutionally protected rights persist. Countless unborn babies remain in jeopardy, and across the globe, innocent Christians are being targeted and killed across this country and around the world. This fight isn't just the ACLJ's, it's all of ours. 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It's been an honor to fight for you all these years. 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
4: 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I'm still looking. I'm still searching. Hi, this is Lon Solomon. And this is what Billy Joel said at the close of his documentary, And So It Goes. You know, Billy is right. Everyone is born lost, looking and searching for something to fill the hole inside of us that only God can fill. This is why Jesus said, come to me and I will give you rest. You will find peace for your soul. Hey, if you're still looking, look in the right place, the Lord Jesus. Not a sermon, just a thought.
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0: Kilo, we do have some phone lines open. We have a special video presentation we want to run as well in this segment. Phone lines, though, are open. I'd love for you to go ahead and get on hold. 1-800-684-3110. Will, this is a video that we've run before, but it's really an important one people need to see.
1: Well, I think especially when we're talking about what's happened this week in Michigan, when you look at the Senate race and the socialism that's coming forward, just to remember that that is an ideology that is very competitive.

0: terrorism, attempting to acquire a nuclear bomb. No, the number one threat was climate change. And he cut back substantially on drilling. We had high gas prices. We had high inflation. And again, here in California, every dumb idea that they're thinking about trying in D.C. has been tried twice out here already. And what's been the result? Highest unemployment in the nation. Massive gap between the rich and the poor. James Tallarico has criticized what he calls trickle-down economics. 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

0: SAGE 888-971-7243. I am Larry Elder. We are Salem News Channel. Several years ago, Thomas Sowell wrote a column called The Trickle Down Lie. It talked about how Mayor Bill de Blasio in his inaugural speech denounced, quote, people on the far right who continue to preach the virtue of trickle-down economics, close quote. And Sowell says if there's ever a contest for the biggest lie in politics, this one should be a top contender. He said there are many lies told in politics. Most of them have some sort of tiny fraction of truth in them to make them sort of plausible. But the trickle-down lie is 100% lie. Years ago, he wrote a column and challenged anybody to quote any economist outside of an insane asylum who ever advocated, quote, trickle-down. He said Mayor de Blasio was by no means the first politician to denounce this non-existent theory, which no economist ever advocated. 2008, Obama denounced trickle-down, again, despite no economist ever promoting such a theory. He said, let me ask you something. Why would anybody advocate that we give A something in hopes that it would trickle down to B? Why in the world would any sane person not just give it to B and cut out the middleman? And the basis for trickle-down is the assumption that you can just keep taxing and taxing and taxing without altering the behavior of those who are taxed. And that really is what is meant by supply-side economics. That when you tax productive people to the point where they cease being productive, everybody gets hurt. When JFK advocated cross-the-board tax cuts, he made the argument every dollar saved could be spent or invested, thus creating new jobs, and that everybody would benefit. Today, he'd be called trickle-down, I suspect. And take a look at what some of these Democrat presidents have said, like Woodrow Wilson. He said this in 1919. At some point, high rates of income and profits discourage energy, remove the incentive to new enterprise, encourage extravagant expenditures, and produce industrial stagnation with consequent unemployment and other attendant evils. Close quote. That was a Democrat. JFK, 1962. It is a paradoxical truth that tax rates are too high today and tax revenues are too low. And the soundest way to raise the revenues in the long run is to cut the rates now. End of quote. Yet these DNC people that say there ought not be billionaires, the DNC people that lie and say the rich don't pay their fair share, don't seem to understand this. And trotting down the old trickle-down lie is good old James Tallarico, number 30.
1: Trickle-down economics is not a theory. It is theft. For 50 years, billionaire mega donors and their puppet politicians have been stealing from the American people, stealing the wealth that we created.
0: Okay, you get the point. When I was running for governor, someone pulled out an article I wrote where I said the minimum wage should be zero. And she said, are you saying that people should work for nothing? I said, is that what the article says? I said, do you work for nothing? She said, no. I said, neither do I. Why would anybody work for nothing? The term for that is called slavery. I said, all I said is that a third party ought not get in the middle of a willing seller of labor and a willing buyer of labor. And I said, even most left-wing economists believe that the minimum wage will hurt people. I said, who's your favorite economist? Blank stare. I said, well, name an economist, because all the major ones I know, and I would know pretty much how they feel about the minimum wage. So waiting for her to name. I said, well, just name one. Blank stare. I said, you can't think of a single economist? She said, well, the professor I studied in college. I said, what's his or her name? blank stare. I said, so here you are attacking me for saying there should not be a minimum wage, and you can't think of a single economist who disagrees with me? Even Paul Krugman, he is an economist who's written for years for the New York Times, left-wing guy, despises Donald Trump, said that when Donald Trump got elected in 1.0, there would be a depression. He was just off a little bit. And by the way, now he's come around to agreeing that Donald Trump might be right about some of the things he said about tariffs. Jonathan Gruber, one of the architects of Obamacare, also wrote negatively about a living wage or a minimum wage. This is just economics 101. It's probably the most studied aspect of economics. There have been a number of papers written about this over the years. An economist a few years ago looked at about 100 papers that had been written in the last several years about this. 85% of them found harmful effects. Some found extremely harmful effects. A handful of them found neutral effects. Only a couple of them said that the minimum wage had a positive effect. One of those was the famous Kruger-Card study that has been thoroughly, thoroughly debunked by other people that tried to replicate their results. Now, you remember when I told you that Ben Rhodes, who was the architect of the Iran deal during the Obama administration, gave an interview to the New York Times. Don't ask me why he did it. Very candidly said, you know, I sold this thing on a narrative that there were hardliner Ayatollahs and moderate Ayatollahs, and if we wanted to give the upper hand to the moderate Ayatollahs, we need to do this deal. And he admitted that there was no distinction between hardliner Ayatollahs and moderate Ayatollahs, and said he was able to sell it because the average reporter covering foreign policy, because they got rid of a lot of the veterans as newspapers began to contract for losing money. The average reporter covering foreign policy, he said, was 27 years old, quote, and they literally know nothing, close quote. How many of these reporters covering the economy, covering tax, covering spending, covering monetary policy, are clueless about economics 101? I suspect a great deal of them are. That's why you hear this lie over and over and over again that the Donald Trump tax cuts went to the top 1%. Bull. Everybody who paid taxes got a break. But they still say this over and over and over again, just as they say over and over and over again, the rich don't pay their fair share in taxes. We come back, we're going to talk about what the great Thomas Sowell said about people that are denouncing the non-existent trickle-down theory. And let's revisit what Ronald Reagan said about Medicare for All, which is exactly what these Democrats, DSA people, really want. And I don't know a single Democrat who has not also advocated Medicare for All. So there's no big, wide gulf between DSA and Democrats on many issues. I'm Larry Elder.
2: With SRN News, I'm Keith Peters in Washington. Republican Senator Bill Cassidy said Friday he'll back Todd Blanche's nomination as Attorney General, likely paving the way for Blanche to be confirmed to lead President Trump's Justice Department. Blanche's prospective confirmation appeared threatened earlier Friday when Republican Senator Lisa Murkowski announced her opposition. The Senate has approved a punishing Russian sanctions bill that was a top priority for the late Senator Lindsey Graham. Passage of the package Friday signals renewed bipartisan support for Ukraine as the war drags on. The legislation would penalize countries that continue to buy Russian oil, gas, and other exports. On Wall Street, the Dow up by 151 points. The Nasdaq rose 342. The S&P advanced 47. More details at srnnews.com.
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13: Tonight, expect a heavy thunderstorm early on, followed by partly cloudy skies and high humidity. There is a risk of flash flooding and strong wind gusts in some areas. The low will be 75. Tomorrow will be hot and humid with intervals of sun and clouds. Later in the afternoon, a thunderstorm may develop, potentially bringing heavy rain and strong winds. The high will reach 93 with the AccuWeather forecast. I'm meteorologist Jason Caterina.
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1: Trickle-down economics is not a theory. It is theft. For 50 years, billionaire megadonors and their puppet politicians have been stealing from the American people, stealing the wealth that we created with their bribes, their bailouts, and their billionaire tax breaks. This affordability crisis isn't something that happened over the last 5 years. This affordability crisis has been 50 years in the making. Since the late 1970s, mega donors and corporate special interests have been buying politicians in both political parties. And then those politicians turned around and rigged the economy to benefit their wealthy donors at our expense. We have an affordability crisis because we have a corruption crisis.
0: 888-971-SAGE, 888-971-7243. I am Larry Elder. We are Salem News Channel. Last I checked, something like 40-some-odd billionaires have donated to the candidacy of Mr. Tallarico. Here is Thomas Sowell on this business of trickle-down, number 31.
16: Segment 3, Trickle Down and Millionaires. Now, the attack on this theory, which has been tested and shown to work. President Obama, in December of last year, the market will take care of everything, they tell us. Jobs and prosperity will eventually trickle down to everyone else. In April of this year, during the Bush years, the wealthy got wealthier, but prosperity sure didn't trickle down. In July, this past summer, Barack Obama, we've tried it their way. It didn't work. We were told that prosperity would start at the top and then trickle down. Close quote. Where does this phrase trickle down come from?
17: Oh, I don't know. It was as far back as the Roosevelt administration. There is absolute, it is an incredible thing. There is a non-existent theory that is constantly being attacked. Some years ago in my newspaper column, I challenged anybody to cite any economist outside of an insane asylum who had ever made that argument. Nobody ever came up with a single person.
16: So when Barack Obama says in this past July, quote, we were told that prosperity.
17: Ask him who told him.
16: Nobody told him.
17: Nobody told him.
16: No economist has ever held that. No politician has ever said it.
17: I don't know of anybody who's ever said it. In fact, when I put this out, and I went out a nationally syndicated column, various people wrote me and said, well, so-and-so said this, so-and-so said it. But find me the person who said it. I don't want to hear how A said it, B said it. Find me B and show me where he said it. And that was years ago. Not one example has been offered.
16: All right. So trickle-down economics is not a political theory. It is a political, I beg your pardon, it's not an economic theory. It is a political hack phrase used.
17: It's a caricature.
16: Caricature.
17: Yeah. In other words, the argument really is not that that you should put more money in the hands of the wealthy. It's also a part of a zero-sum conception of the economy. There's the thought that if you cut the tax rates on the rich, why then there'll be less taxes for the government, or you'll have to raise the taxes on other people to make up the difference, or cut programs and so forth. So that I hear all the time. It drives me crazy.
16: So what about this notion, George Bush, it was a giveaway, that George Bush cut taxes on the rich, and if he had not done that, the budget would be much closer to balance. He was just giving it away. Pointless. The sheer pointless.
17: Yes, but in the paper, I point out where the New York Times itself says, you know, there's been an unexpectedly large increase in tax revenues from the wealthy and from corporations, which has reduced the projected budget deficit. And the question, yes, expectations are in the eyes of the beholder.
16: Unexpected by the New York Times.
17: Unexpected by the New York Times, exactly. Right. But that's exactly what people have been expecting for more, at that point, three quarters of a century, and which has been happening, and the New York Times just chose not to understand it.
16: President Obama, once again at the Democratic National Convention, addressing, he and his speechwriters might as well have composed this passage for you, Tom Sowell. President Obama talking to Tom.
17: Oh, my goodness.
18: Now, I've cut taxes for those who need it. Middle-class families, small businesses. But I don't believe that another round of tax breaks for millionaires will bring good jobs to our shores or pay down our deficit.
16: I don't believe tax cuts for millionaires will bring jobs to our shores or pay down our deficit. So there, Tom.
17: There you are. It so happens that both those things happened in the 20s after Mellon finally got his tax cuts on the, and they were across the board tax. These were not tax cuts for millionaires. But it was precisely after the tax cuts that the government revenue increased and they brought down the national debt by about one-fourth as a result of the money pouring into Washington.
16: Governor Romney at the Republican.
0: JFK too. I'm going to remind you of what JFK said about his tax cut plan that went into effect after his assassination. 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
25: Hugh Hewitt sees the Democrats sprinting left.
26: Abdul El-Sayed, arguably the most radical major party candidate in the history of the United States. I mean, we've had Gus Hall, an American communist, and we've had Eugene Debs, a socialist, run before. But I think Abdul El-Sayed is the most radical major party candidate for the United States Senate ever. The sprint of the Democratic Party over the left edge.
25: The Hugh Hewitt Show. Afternoons at 3, right before Jay Sekulow at 6 on AM 570. 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